It's Joni Mitchell with Tin Angel. We're taking a deep dive into the 1969 album Clouds. There is so much to say about this next song. It's a big one, Chelsea Morning. Joni wrote this one while living in the Chelsea neighborhood in New York. This was before she had signed a record deal or really established herself as an artist. She says now that she doesn't consider it one of her best.

That was Cavale, or On the Run, by Cœur de Pirate. Recently, she shared a little bit about what she does to take care of her voice. And she takes it pretty seriously. She says she has a very strict vocal hygiene routine. She rinses her nose with salt water to keep

great bass line there, reminded me of the early 70s. That was Colin Léo with Tout ce qui dépasse, or Everything That Overflows, all about being stuck in a situation that doesn't change. This is C'est Formidable, avec moi, Florence K, sur CBC Music et CBC Radio.

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1: Why was the brown bag so important?
0: Because it's a recycling bag first.
1: Uh-huh.
0: And when you put vinegar in there with the French fries, it make a taste, a different taste with the paper, I mean the recycling paper, and it tastes the right recipe of the first one. It's hard to say,
1: right.
0: But when you put vinegar in there,

0: We're now at the end of As It Happens, the Midnight Edition. Coming up next on CBC Radio 1, the news.
1: As It Happens, the Midnight Edition will be back again for you tomorrow. I'm Neil Kirksall. Thanks for listening.
0: And I'm Chris Howden. Good night.

0: Season game is live on CBC Gem with featured games on CBC Television. 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
1: But now?

0: In the meantime, here's Q with Tom Power. Back in November, Tom took the show on the road back to his hometown of St. John's, Newfoundland.
1: Hey, I'm Tom Power. Welcome to Q. So I'm glad you tuned in today. You're about to hear something special. If you're new to the show, hi, welcome to the show. If you are not new to the show, you probably know, because I mention it like every 5 minutes, that I am from Newfoundland and Labrador. I'm obviously very proud of it, but I'm also just very proud to be part of like the history of, or the long line of artists and media people from Newfoundland and Labrador. So a while back, because of our 10th season of Q with me as the host, we finally took the show back to my home. We did a live show in front of a sold out, loud, incredible audience at the St. John's Arts and Culture Center. If any of this sounds familiar, it's because this is a re-aired broadcast. You might have caught it the first time around. So I should also mention that what you're about to hear is not the full thing. We uploaded a part two to the live show, and you can find that on our podcast, Q with Tom Power. But the first thing you're about to hear right now is a little bit of me talking to the hometown crowd. I was very, very nervous. You can imagine what it's like to stand on stage and so many people are in the audience are like your old teachers or your friends or, you know, people from your neighborhood. I was talking to them about why we decided to make the trip. Without further ado, this is Q live in St. John's. It is so great to be home. It's so great to be here at the Arts and Culture Center. Just a few minutes from where I grew up. I'll tell people quite often, though I hardly ever mention that I'm from Newfoundland on the show. I tell people quite often that growing up here, if you were into the arts, you couldn't just be into one thing. If you liked folk music, you also had to go to metal shows and country shows and punk shows. And not only that, you were part of an arts community and there was a responsibility there. You'd have to go see theater and live comedy and dance and visual art and performance art. And I think coming up, in fact, I know coming up in an environment like that here is the reason I can do this show at all, about all the different kinds of art being made across this country and around the world. I'm so excited that tonight, Canada and beyond gets to hear even just a slice of some of the art that comes out of this place for a population of over just 500,000, a place that really punches above our weight. So let's get this show on the road. When we decided to do the show, we knew we had to include one of this province's greatest ambassadors, greatest storytellers. I once saw a picture of this gentleman next to Danny Williams on Facebook. And it said, the Premier of Newfoundland and Labrador and Danny Williams. He just wrapped up a sold-out run of his hit musical, Telltale Harbor in Toronto. Would you please welcome to the stage, Alan Doyle.
2: Come on, let's start it right. Let's start it right. All together. Let's hear it.

0: Give it up one more time. Deanta Evans, Ashley Dicker, Sophie on the top, performing Life Song, and Deanta Evans. Deanta, come on over.
1: Nekomik, so happy to be here this evening.
0: Deanta, that was absolutely beautiful. Thank you so much for that. Wasn't that spectacular?
1: Thank you.
0: I wonder if you could tell me a little bit about the song that we just heard. And I think that I can speak for everybody in the audience when we're wondering a little bit about that last line that sort of hung and caught us all off guard. How will you be remembered? Talk to me a little bit about that song and about that line.
1: This song actually came to me really quickly. I don't think I originally even planned to have this certain number of songs.

Mahako, Josephine Joubert. But this next guest, as you're about to hear, was a surprise to the audience. He wasn't on the poster. We didn't announce that he'd be there. And when I tell you the roof blew off the Arts and Culture Center when people saw who it was, I'm only kind of exaggerating. My sister told me afterwards that I think it was hers or someone's Apple Watch showed dangerous audio decibel levels. That's how loud it got when he came out. I'll let you hear what the audience heard that night. Tonight, you're going to see some very special guests that we wanted to keep as a surprise from our live audience. And I'd like to introduce one of them right now, because Q is very happy to support this young emerging artist. He is a comedian on the rise, born right here in St. John's. Would you please put your hands together for Rick Mercer?

0: NHL, even though if you'd asked me at 8 years old, I would have told you, yeah, absolutely, I'm going to play for the Detroit Red Wings someday. So all my friends played hockey, and when we weren't playing hockey, we were playing ball hockey. And when we weren't doing that, we were trading hockey cards. And it was very central to my social experience. It was very central to the organization of my life. Like, there was school and there was hockey, and those were the things that were scheduled. So you'd get up in the morning, you'd go to practice, or you had games on whatever days. And so it was really central to the whole experience of growing up for me. When I came up with the idea for the book and I wanted to write it, putting hockey, first of all, helped me with, I understand it. I didn't play much baseball. I didn't play much. I don't think there were other sports in Somerset, but I understood hockey. And also, like, if I rewrote the same book and it was baseball, I'm not sure it would land as well. Well, it's hard to write a bit of goon in baseball anyway. I mean, pitcher hitting people or something.
1: Yeah. Someone who just like throws a lot of hit by pitches. Like,
0: but if you could write it as baseball, like, I don't think it would land as well, just because that sort of experience that I had growing up in Summerside isn't, like, it's not the definitive growing up Canadian experience, but it is a growing up Canadian experience. And certainly if you grew up in those small towns, not just on the East Coast, but I think, you know, hockey is very Canadian. There's a reason why it's so entwined in our national identity. And there's a reason why when, you know, the U.S. starts acting the way they're acting, and we, like, elbows up becomes the metaphor.
1: Yeah.
0: We understand hockey, even if you don't play it. It's our thing.
1: One of the things that the book looks at is it's a lot of relationships between men mostly, right? You know, we have the central relationship between Adam and Terry, but we also see Adam coming back into this world of all of his childhood and high school friends who mostly didn't leave town, or they left town and they came back kind of much more quickly. And there's some tension that emerges there. And I want to ask, what inspired that part of the novel, like creating these relationships between almost kind of estranged high school buddies?
0: I mean, a lot of the tension is just purely fictional for the purpose of story, but there is a certain element of, like, when I go home to PEI and I see old friends, like, I don't keep in contact with people very well, but I can slide in to people I haven't seen in 10 years and I slide in very comfortably. That's just the way I am. But I find Summerside has always been very good for that. Like, I can go home and call people who didn't even know I was coming, and we'll be having drinks or something that evening, and my accent will dial up, you know, 30%. I'll start swearing a lot more. I'll slide right back into those old habits and slide back into those old friendships pretty easily. And then there's people I didn't get along with in high school, and I see them as adults, and I'm sure they don't think about me at all. I'm one of those people who's like, this is a moment, because in grade 11 we argued or you punched me or something.
1: And they just don't remember.
0: That. They don't know who I am. They don't care. A lot of those feelings I had to work out and put in the book is a lot of it's just getting over myself.
1: Was there a time in the past, perhaps, where that feeling of going home would have felt more fraught maybe than it does now?
0: No, it's always a bit fraught. And it's also a bit nice. And, like, the town changes too. Like, it's a weird experience going home to a place. Like, I've been gone for almost 25 years now. And longer, if you can, because I was in Antigonish for university for 5 years. So it's been a long time since I was living in Summerside full time. And I go back and it looks so different. Like, there's so, like, they built a Walmart and so nobody's downtown, and the place I used to work isn't there anymore, and they tore down my school. And so, like, the topography of the town's very different, and yet when I go, it still feels familiar, which is, like, just a strange thing.
1: Yeah, I think what you're describing of that sense of being on familiar terrain, but it's unfamiliar because you've changed, and then also the place you're returning to is literally not the same. I think anyone who's experienced leaving, particularly a small town, but even like moving from one city to another and then returning to the place you used to live, has probably gone through some version of that, of, you know, your school being torn down is like a quite extreme version, but even just, yeah, a place you used to work is now closed.
0: Yeah. And all of those things, like the place I learned to swim isn't there. Like it's all just removed. And on the, like, I'm always afraid, like, who am I going to bump into? And more like, if I bump into them, are they even going to recognize me? Like all that. Like,
1: and is that better or worse? Like,
0: yeah. You, and like, I don't know. Like I, in my head is like, well, people will recognize me and they'll all say nice things and we'll catch up. But mostly,

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Like my friends were there, they're all very supportive. Most of my family's gone at this point, but a lot of friends, a lot of community, a lot of people that really like

You have to decide. You have to decide. This is a pretty damn good country we've built. And we don't want to bust it up.

0: Canadien, français, il y avait un Québécois. Je dis que dans chaque Québécois, il y a un Canadien également.
1: C'est sur une musique de François Cousineau, une chanson de Gilbert Langevin, Le temps des vivants.

I have stood on the shores of the Beaufort Sea in April and looked out on this vast expanse of frozen ocean as far as the eye could see, and felt something in me that I've never experienced anywhere else in Canada, and I can't even tell you what it is, a sense of emptiness, vastness, a kind of overwhelmedness.

0: And the truth is, over the last few decades, Canada has neither spent enough on our defense nor invested enough in our defense industries. We've relied too heavily on our geography and others to protect us. And this has created vulnerabilities that we can no longer afford and dependencies that we can no longer sustain.
1: Being realistic, Canada, we have not properly supported our armed forces personnel for three decades.
2: This is Glenn Lynch. He's the CEO of the drone company Volatus Aerospace.
1: Now we have a government that said, we are going to step up. We are going to meet our commitments.

0: Good morning. I'm Rebecca Zanbergen. You're listening to Ottawa Morning. It is Thursday, July 2nd. Right now in the city, it is partly cloudy, 21 degrees with the Humidex, already 30 degrees. There is still a heat warning from Environment Canada, and that is about the temperature is soaring today to 35 degrees with a Humidex, 46 degrees. There's a chance we will see even more rain this morning and into the afternoon, maybe another thunderstorm. Partly cloudy tonight and down to 22 degrees, and more of the hot weather coming on Friday as well. Temperatures at 33 degrees. And Elise Skura joins us now with a look at news headlines. Good morning.
1: Good morning, Rebecca. In the news today, crews are still working to clean up from yesterday's storm, which cut power to thousands of homes, flooded streets and basements, and canceled national celebrations for Canada Day. Organizers had prepared for bad weather. They'd set up tents and water refill stations to help people battling those hot temperatures you mentioned. But the intense heat gave way to thunderstorms, and Ottawa was inundated with more than 100 millimeters of rain. College Ward Councillor Lane Johnson says this was an exceptional amount of water, which overwhelmed the system.
2: I'm seeing videos of people wading in water up to their mid-calf. Even on my own street, I was sent a photo of a car, you know, half submerged, the wheels submerged underwater.
1: Ottawa police say that roads have mostly reopened, though Corkstown Road near Creekwood Crescent was still flooded as of early this morning. Hydro Ottawa still reporting outages affecting more than 7,500 customers in the city. Hydro One's outage map shows that it is working to get power back for more than 10,000 more customers across eastern Ontario. And Hydro Quebec says nearly 2,400 customers across the river in our region are still in

0: the dark. Meanwhile, Mayor Mark Sutcliffe posted online that he will ask staff to help ease the cleanup for anyone affected. He wants to suspend the limit on garbage pickup for any affected wards, and he would also like to see building permit fees waived for anyone who may need to rebuild their flooded basement. Ottawa City councillors will get a chance to debate an anti-renovictions bylaw next week. That's after staff hesitated to release it, saying that new provincial rules could make it unnecessary. If passed, this bylaw would come into effect on January 1st. It's meant to protect tenants from landlords who evict in bad faith so they can fix up their units and then lease them again for higher rent. But a group representing landlords warns that this could have some unintended effects on the market by discouraging investments. And people in the capital may have lost out on those Canada Day festivities, as I mentioned, but another party is coming to LeBreton Flats this weekend. The federal government says it's working with the city to put on a free FIFA fan event this Saturday when Team Canada will face Morocco in the round of 16. The game starts at 1 p.m., but people are encouraged to start coming out at 11. And Rebecca, we're going to keep watching the effects of those storms today because, my goodness, it's really been a big cleanup underway.
1: It was relentless yesterday, really. It did not stop for a long time. And now I see chance of showers again. And I guess we'll have to wait and see how we manage the cleanup. But it's going to be a big job for sure. Elise, thank you very much. That's Elise Skurr from the CBC Ottawa Newsroom. Marcia Young, host of World Report, joins us now as well. Good morning.
2: Hey, good morning. And I want to let you know that tomorrow, Willie Lowry is going to be in my spot here from Washington. Willie Lowry is one of our reporters down there. Mm-hmm. You probably hear him on World
1: Absolutely,
2: Report.
1: Absolutely, I do.
2: So he will be right here. So tomorrow, don't be surprised.
1: Sounds great.
2: You're not doing an interview. He's really doing the news. All right. So let me tell you what we've got coming on. Alberta has plans to ship 1 million barrels of oil a day to BC. So the Prime Minister will meet with BC's Premier today. But there's some tension. BC has not signed on and neither have some First Nations. So we're going to have that story for you. Crystal Gomansing is in Tel Aviv and it is 1,000 days since the October 7th attacks. We'll get the view from there on what is happening in terms of the reaction from people in Israel and what more we can look forward to in the days ahead. So we'll have that for you coming up.
1: Okay, Marcia, thank you very much for this.
2: You're welcome.
1: That's Marcia Young, host of World Report, and it's about 25 minutes to 6 o'clock. And we're going to check in now with Megan Reed and the Business Digest.
3: A report from S&P Global Energy says Canada's oil sands continue to improve production efficiency for the 13th straight year in a row, while at the same time reducing greenhouse gas emissions by 31%. And while it is positive news, the report also points out that absolute GHG emissions are up 2% since 2009 because of increased oil sands production. Kevin Byrne, an analyst with S&P Global Energy, is here to walk us through the math. Good morning, Kevin.
4: Hi, pleasure to be here.
3: So why are emissions declining?
4: Well, there's a number of factors that go into it. So, and I'm trying to think about how best to dissect this for the people listening. You know, there is the actual efficiency of the operations. So how are you using the energy in the facility? And that can be, you know, the efficiency of the boilers, for example, in the thermal extraction, but also how efficient are you or what's your productivity? So you can move both the numerator, the emissions, and the denominator. And over the last, you know, number of years, it's been a function of both the denominator going up and the numerator not going up at the same rate the production's going up. And so that's been pushing downward pressure. So that's one, if you just point at a facility and say, hey, how are the emissions falling? The other thing is the oil sands are diverse. It's not one thing and it's far from homogeneous. It's actually really two distinctive, even three distinctive type of extraction technologies. There's the mines that most people equate to the oil sands. Those are the truck and shovels where the oil sands deposits are close enough to surface to be surface mined. But most of the oil sands is actually deeper and too deep to be surface mined. And there's two forms of extraction there. There's cyclic steam stimulation. What is that? That's a vertical well that creates a spherical steam chamber. So they inject steam into the reservoir. And you can think about it as, you know, you're heating something up to improve the mobility, putting butter in a pan, so to speak, right? And then there's steam-assisted gravity drainage, which is horizontal steam chambers. So a lot of the oil sands deposits

0: are too narrow to use these big sphere chambers. So they came up with this horizontal technology. Each one of these technologies has different profiles associated with their mission, just based on how they actually operate. And so you get into how is the composition of the oil sands changing through time, as well as how is the individual facilities improving through time. And most oil sands growth over the last, 10 years or so has been dominated by SAGD, which is lower intensity or less intensity than the historical operations. And so increasing volume of a less intensive form of extraction has been pulling down the intensity of oil sands, even as the individual facilities more or less are improving year on year. And that combination has resulted in that long-term decline in the oil sands intensity.
1: And so the bottom line, the technology is benefiting both the economy and the environment.
0: Correct. The oil sands have seen, most of the upstream North America have seen upward cost inflation. And the oil sands costs have been relatively stable. And it's not that they haven't faced the cost pressures. It's they've been able to increase their productivity. Operating cost is often something that's presented as a unit of output, cost per unit. That's how we think of it, cost per barrel. And so they're increasing their productivity has offset a lot of that upstream cost inflation, and they've been able to maintain their cost structure.
1: It kind of sounds like the oil sands needs to get better at advertising that they're doing this kind of stuff.
0: Well, they're an industry that tends to keep their head down quite a bit and noodle away at things, as I'd say, as engineers do. But yeah, there is a good story for here for them.
1: Wow. Well, you've given us lots to think about today. I really appreciate your time.
0: Oh, you're most welcome.
1: Kevin Byrne is an analyst with S&P Global Energy. For CBC Radio, I'm Megan Reed.
2: Thanks very much, Megan. And for more business news, you can check out our website, cbc.ca/business. And it's 21 minutes before 6 o'clock. This is Ottawa Morning. And already at this time in the morning, it feels like 30 degrees with the Humidex. So another hot day ahead. Well, the Ontario government is boosting speed limits on many of its highways from 100 to 110 kilometers an hour. It's been rolling out the changes on 400 series highways for a while now. The latest addition was just last week and includes sections of the 417 and 416. But here's something you may not realize. Commercial trucks, the big rigs, they're supposed to top out at 105 kilometers an hour. The law requires those trucks to activate a speed limiter. But how many truck drivers are actually following the rules? I put that question to Stephen Laskowski earlier this week. He's the president and CEO of the Ontario Trucking Association.
3: Morning, Rebecca. Thanks for having me on the show.
2: Of course, Stephen. What exactly is a speed limiter? And I know they've been around for a while, but just walk us through it.
3: Well, even your car or any of your listeners' cars have speed limiters in it. They're topped up. The manufacturer puts them in for various reasons. In the case of a Class 8 truck traveling on Ontario and Quebec roads, the government, with the support of the industry well over a decade ago, put an additional cap or technology cap on the trucks, stating that at 105 kilometers, the truck needs to be governed. So it can't do faster than 105 under most operating conditions. That's strongly supported by the Ontario Trucking Association. And unfortunately, many fleets aren't following that law.
2: Do you have any sense of how many would not be following that law, drivers who are not turning on that speed limiter?
3: Because the enforcement, we haven't had a comprehensive study on that by industry and government. We are unaware of that. But I think your simple eye test can tell traveling down the 401 that many trucks are exceeding 105 and it needs to stop.
2: I do have some information from the OPP. It said from January 2026 to May 2026, it laid 1,589 tickets provincially for speeding in relation to transport trucks. What do you make of that number? Is that representative of how many trucks do you think that are actually speeding?
3: Well, I think, first of all, hats off to the enforcement for community for getting out there and enforcing the law on speeding on trucks. That's one of the solutions out there. But I think it's an indication of the fact that there are problems with this rule. What we should be seeing is the number zero. And that should be the goal. And that was the goal of the law. And so what we're seeing here is a disregard for public safety. Quite frankly, Rebecca, that philosophy or

0: attitude is permeating our industry, something we're trying to control, and excessive speed and disregard for the speed limiter rule is symbolic of what's happening in our industry.
1: Right, because if they're laying tickets, that implies that they're not turning on their speed limiters at all, which is also part of the law.
0: Correct.
1: Yeah. What are your thoughts then on the province boosting posted speed limits more generally?
0: So the law still applies to trucking, that it's at 105. In general, we're not supportive of increasing speed limits because speed limits on trucks cause issues. U.S. government and industry did a study showing that speed limited trucks are in 50% less collisions than trucks speeding. So overall, what you see here is the faster we go as an industry, the more dangerous it is on public highways. So what we're calling on the province to do is to use technology that we've co-developed with them for over 5-6 years at various inspection scales and at facilities where you would actually plug into the truck and be able to tell if the speed limiter is activated. We want to see that on the highway used by police. We want to see that at the inspection scales, and then we're going to start to see trucks slow down.
1: Because currently, is there any way to ensure that speed limiters are on?
0: There is. And in 2019, the Ontario Trucking Association worked with Minister Mulroney to develop technology that did two things. One, to ensure environmental controls on trucks are operating and properly. And two, that would be able to tell if a speed limiter is properly activated.
1: Right. But are inspectors ever checking for that, I suppose, is the question.
0: Well, that's exactly right. And what we're saying is they are not using that technology to enforce speed limiter rules. And we want to see it. It's available. It's been co-developed. And we want to see it utilized.
1: And inspectors have access to trucks where? At these weigh scales, right?
0: Correct.
1: And how often are they open? I understand that's one of your other concerns.
0: Well, it's a major concern of our industry. Millions of dollars go into the construction and maintenance of commercial inspection centers for a reason, to keep the public safe. Safety shouldn't be operational hours. They should be 24/7. We want every single scale in this province open 24/7. This technology to check speed limiters available at every scale. And then, Rebecca, what you're going to see, you're going to see law and order restored back to our highways and trucks slowed down. It's simple. It's easy. It's available. And we want it implemented as soon as possible.
1: I know you have a campaign called Stop Illegal Trucking. In your mind, how do you describe illegal trucking and how pervasive is it?
0: Well, I think it's about a third of our industry. About a third of our industry has decided that labor laws, safety laws, tax laws, the issue we're talking about doesn't apply to them. It's not a mistake. It's a strategy. And it's a strategy that's costing Ontarians their lives. It's causing labor abuse, all kinds of abuses, Rebecca, and it needs to stop.
1: How long has it, in your mind, if that is a third of the industry that reacts and does its trucking in that manner, why? At what point did it get this bad?
0: It has been ongoing for over a decade. And for over a decade, our industry has worked with Ottawa and Queen's Park to stop this and bring in laws, or quite frankly, just enforce the laws that would correct this. We're starting to see a shift in philosophy in Ottawa, and we're hoping that same philosophy comes to Queen's Park.
1: Okay, so the laws exist. It's just a matter of enforcing them. And so I'm curious, what is the shift that you've seen in Ottawa?
0: So in Ottawa, I think with the shift in government, we saw a shift in philosophy. Last budgets, and there's been hearings on the lawlessness in our industry with the new government. And as a result of those, we're seeing enforcement on the labor side, tax side, governments and provinces working together to bring the hammer down on our industry with regards to truck safety. But one of the issues that the public needs to understand is the biggest hammer resides at the provincial level. And in the provinces with regards to truck safety, I want to be specific there. And so where is the heart of the trucking industry in Canada? Ontario. And we're asking Ontario to step up and enforce the law.
1: And so do you mean OPP, or what sort of enforcement are you looking for? MTO inspectors, I suppose.
0: Correct. The Ministry of Transportation, the Ministry of Labor, and also obviously the extension of the Ontario Provincial Police and RCMP outlets where the

0: Ontario Provincial Police aren't covering.
1: And what kind of response have you gotten from the Ontario government?
0: I think the Ontario government has recognized that they have a problem. I don't think it has matched the vigor that we want.

0: 5:48 and you're listening to Ottawa Morning here on CBC Radio 1. Well, if there's one thing about Canadians, it's that we don't let the weather get us down. And there was some wild weather for Canada Day celebrations yesterday. With the Humidex, temperatures felt as high as 43 degrees Celsius. That is before thunderstorms washed out Ottawa's celebrations. The CBC's Jody Applewaite stopped by LeBreton Flats in the late morning yesterday, and here's what the celebration sounded like before the storms took over and all the events were canceled.
1: Hi, my name is Asmita Vajrai.
2: And your name?
3: Hi, my name is Ram, and we just became permanent residents of Canada in last February. So we're pretty new to Canada, and it's our first Canada together.
2: Congratulations, first Canada Day together. Just tell me a little bit about what it's been like so far.
1: So I'm just loving
3: the vibes, the crowds.
1: Yeah.
3: And everybody's happy face. It's so beautiful today.
2: Amazing. And where are you guys from?
3: We're from Nepal.
2: Okay. And tell me about this decision to come here. I mean, it's the main celebration here at LeBreton Flats. What are you kind of hoping to get up to through the rest of the day?
3: We haven't planned actually anything. We just want to enjoy the whole day and see the snowbirds later on and the what they call fireworks at the night. So we just want to spend our day here.
4: My name is Mario Bozek.
5: Hi, my name is Stephanie Bozek.
6: My name is Mila Bozek.
2: Okay, and Mila, tell me about what you've got on today and how you decided to decorate yourself for Canada Day.
6: I don't know.
2: There's some glitter. It looks great. You've got your Canada Day shirt on.
6: Yeah.
2: It looks great. And what has it been like coming out here to celebrate today?
6: Good.
2: Good. How is it with the heat? It's pretty hot today. How have you been managing?
6: Good.
2: Good. And a popsicle helps too, right?
6: Yeah.
2: Amazing. And I'll ask your parents a couple questions too here. Just tell me about why you guys decided to come here to LeBreton Flats today.
5: We hadn't come to Ottawa before to celebrate Canada Day, so we wanted to do that as a family. And we saw a lot of family fun zone, exciting things for her to enjoy and us to do together.
2: And what has that experience been like so far?
4: It's been really great. There's so many fun activities for the whole family, so we're really glad that we made the trip from Kingston to enjoy today.
2: Amazing. That sounds great. But you got to stay cool, though, right? Yeah. What are you doing to kind of manage that?
5: They have the cooling stations, which have been amazing. The popsicle definitely helps. Right. We've got hats and sunscreen, and we're going to take breaks throughout the day.
7: Hi, my name is Ross Rail. We've been doing this for ever since we met, 20 years. Every Canada Day, we come down to the hill. This is the first year we've come to LeBreton Flats. I just like it because I see so many people from different places. It's incredible, really.
2: And what's your experience been like here today? It's a different spot than where you'd normally go. Enjoyable so far?
7: I like it better because here you've got, it's just a better layout with the food and the music, whereas Parliament Hill just jammed with people. Canada Day's it's great to come out and just see all the people from different places. Really, it's incredible, actually.
2: The way it brings people together, but it is an incredibly hot day today. Environment Canada is saying up to 46 with the Humidex.
7: I'm not going to be down here in the afternoon when the thunderstorm comes.
2: Okay, so you plan this ahead.
7: Every year there's a thunderstorm around 2 in the afternoon on Canada Day. So we're usually at home watching the people in the rain on TV.
2: That's smart. You plan to come out in the morning, get out of here before that.
7: Just to walk around and see. I like seeing the kids. I love watching all the kids and everybody's dressed up. It's really a great thing, actually. I'm very proud to be Canadian.
8: So we are exchange students through Rotary. So we are here to celebrate Canada Day.
2: And where are you from?
8: I'm from Finland.
2: You're from Finland. Yeah. Is this your first time celebrating in Canada?
8: Yeah, it is.
2: Okay. For all of you, is that the case?
9: Yes.
10: Yes, we are all from different countries.
2: Yeah. Okay, amazing. What has it been like here so far today?
10: Amazing. Like seeing so much people just like dressing up for the day. It's amazing.
2: How did you guys decide what you were going to dress up in? I see you've all kind of got different costumes or some beads.

0: What was it like choosing the fashion choices of the day?
1: Of course we want to match like the spirit. Of course, like the colors, like red and white. So we brought all our stuff that we bought here and dressed up really nicely so we could fit in.
0: Also, though, a very hot day, so I just wonder how you guys are staying cool today. Do you have any thoughts about what you're doing to kind of beat the heat?
2: We're all going to drink water. We're going to try and find places, shady places to sit. And we're going to wear sunscreen. All of us are going to wear sunscreen. I'm their chaperone, so I'm from Dartmouth, Nova Scotia.
3: My name's Emily Black.
0: And your name?
4: My name is Cameron Black.
0: Okay, amazing. Just tell me about why you guys decided to come to Le Breton Flats for Canada Day.
3: Yeah, we decided. We've been a couple times before with the kids. They're at a perfect age for all the family activities. It's a great way to be out together as a family. Looking forward to just some music, some celebrations, and everything that the day has to offer here. It's really nice.
0: What have your kids gotten up to so far? I saw there was like some kind of like bubble fest going on over here.
4: I mean, it's probably easier to say what they haven't got into yet. As we've worked our way through, they're interested in all of it. Painting, drawing on the mural boards. We did the 360 photo booth with Tim Hortons. We're already doing bubbles throughout the Canada sign. They're loving it. Everything's a lot very kid friendly. They're enjoying it quite a bit.
5: My name is Hazem Hamdo. I decided to come here to Canada Day because there are a lot of festivities and you can get the chance to come with your family and friends, and it's an exciting day because we, as Canadians, get to celebrate Canada Day every year, and it's a lot of fun for me. And I'm happy and proud to be Canadian, and I like seeing like the festivities every year and activities in Ottawa, and it's a lot of fun.
0: And what have you gotten up to here today?
5: Well, for me, it's when I get the chance to see the Prime Minister talking every year. And also because a lot of people around Canada, like other provinces than Ontario, get the chance to see Canada Day in Ottawa. And it's fun.
6: People out at Le Breton Flats celebrating Canada Day in the hot sun before the storms washed out celebrations. All planned Canada Day celebrations were canceled, including afternoon and evening snowbirds performances, evening musical performances, and the fireworks. In a statement, Canadian Heritage wrote, quote, "This decision was not taken lightly. 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Call the Ottawa Morning voicemail number, 613-288-6868. You can also tell us about the damage that you've seen out there this morning in your neighborhood. We'll be talking about that throughout the morning, about the cleanup as well. So stay tuned.

0: song called Demain by the musician Petit Béliveau, who was supposed to play yesterday evening at Le Breton Flats for the Canada Day celebrations. And of course, that was canceled because of the weather. Elise Gura joins us now to let us know what's happening in news headlines. Good morning again.
1: Good morning, Rebecca. Yes, about that storm. Ottawa's still cleaning up today. It knocked out power to tens of thousands late yesterday. Police in the West End warned drivers to stay away from several flooded roads, including a section of the 417. Officials say this morning, though, that only Corkstown Road remains affected. Councillors in the area say that the system was overloaded by the sheer amount of water. Environment Canada says well over 100 millimeters remains or fell over the capital. And I also want to give an update on those outages. Hydro Ottawa says 8,000 customers in the city still affected. For Eastern Ontario, Hydro One has more than 10,000 without power. World Report is next.
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3: 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I love being from Nunavut. 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
0: This is World Report. Good morning. I'm Marcia Young. Alberta is expected to present a new pipeline proposal this morning. Premier Daniel Smith will unveil plans to ship 1 million barrels of oil a day to the BC coast. The project is backed by Ottawa, but it faces resistance from some First Nations over a lack of consultation. As the CBC's Natasha Reeb reports, it comes at a politically charged time between Ottawa and Alberta.
5: Looks like, at least from the outside, that the two level governments are working together.
6: Ryan McKinnell is a political science professor at Edmonton's McEwen University.
5: Certainly the prime minister was more or less framing it as a national unity issue.
6: McKinnell says a pipeline deal might help quell separation sentiment in Alberta. Today, Premier Daniel Smith is set to lay out plans for the pipeline, meant to deliver 1 million barrels of oil a day to the BC coast. Some First Nations say both governments are touting only the economic gains and leaving out the environmental impacts.
7: We are dealing with governments that are addicted to oil.
6: Jesse Cardinal with Keepers of the Water and a member of the Kikino Métis Settlement says the majority of First Nations in Alberta are not included in talks.
7: Consultation and consent need to go hand in hand. We can't just be putting consultation in a checkbox.
6: Also expected to be revealed today, will private oil and gas companies be on board with Alberta's pipeline proposal? Prime Minister Mark Carney has said the government will decide by October 1st whether the project is in the national interest, a few weeks before Albertans vote in a referendum on the separation question. Natasha Reeb, CBC News, Edmonton.
0: Thousands of Manitobans are being told to stay home and stay off the roads. Rising floodwaters have washed away roads and cut off communities. As the CBC's Ian Fraser reports, the water is leaving people stranded.
8: You go camping to go off the grid a little bit, but you're just not expecting to have no means of getting out.
9: Courtney Carmichael is trapped at a provincial park in west central Manitoba. Heavy rains and rushing waters cutting off all four roads out of the park. Nikki St. Pierre says campers who tried to leave were turned around.
10: You have a bridge that is something like 20 feet underwater. It's 50 feet wide now, yeah, which was once a road.
9: Since Monday, some areas of the Parkland region have been drenched by as much as 200 millimeters of rain. The flooding turned streets and

0: and July 4th. Today marks exactly 1,000 days since the October 7 attacks. Gatherings are taking place across Israel to remember the victims. The assault triggered a multi-front war that continues today. As the CBC's Chris Logomansing reports, many survivors say they're still dealing with trauma and a growing distrust of the government.
1: It's been too long, too many dead.
2: Nuvar Ben-Zur wears an orange prison jumpsuit, posing for pictures by a fountain in a small plaza with a friend also dressed in orange, but wearing a mask of Prime Minister Benjamin Netanyahu. Ben-Zur and others, like Mia Kaplan, chanting into a megaphone near the Prime Minister's residence, wants Netanyahu held responsible for his actions. Not just the corruption charges he's on trial for, but the actions Kaplan says that have damaged the state of Israel and its people.
3: And Israel is in its worst point ever, geopolitically, financially, also security-wise.
2: Netanyahu was in charge on October 7th when Hamas led a surprise assault, resulting in the single deadliest day for Jewish people since the Holocaust. In the name of security, the government launched military operations against Hamas, Hezbollah, the Houthis in Yemen, and are occupying territory in several neighboring countries.
3: We have lost so many of our people. People in Gaza, people in Syria, people in Lebanon, people in Iran have also suffered.
2: While ceasefires have suppressed military operations on several fronts, no peace has been declared. As recently as Tuesday, while visiting troops in southern Lebanon, Netanyahu said they're removing all threats against Israel's existence, instructing soldiers not to wait, to act against any threats. Crystal Gamansing, CBC News, Jerusalem.
0: That is the latest national and international news from World Report. 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I'm Marcia Young.
4: Good morning. I'm Rebecca Zandbergen. You're listening to Ottawa Morning. It is Thursday, July 2nd. Canada Day storms hit the national capital region pretty hard. Roads and basements flooded, wind knocked down trees, and the celebrations at Le Breton Flats canceled. There were no snowbirds and no fireworks. We'll hear how city cleanup is going. Plus, we'll talk to a city councillor to see how her ward is faring. Plus, we want to hear from you. What damage did the storm do in your neighborhood? 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You can text us 613-288-6900. Again, 613-288-6900. We've got you covered on storm coverage this morning. Stay tuned. And right now in the city, it is partly cloudy. We've got temperatures of 22 degrees with the Humidex. We are at 30 degrees. There is an orange warning. That's a heat warning from Environment Canada. And that's about the soaring temperatures we will see again today. Getting up to 35 degrees with the Humidex, it will feel more like 46 degrees with a mix of sun and cloud. And there's a potential for more showers or a thunderstorm again today. Tonight, we're down to 22 degrees. Kind of the same story with a mixed bag of everything of what to expect. And then Friday, a chance of showers. We're up to 33 degrees. Temperatures kind of easing off just a little bit by Saturday. 30 degrees is our high on July 4th. And we've got Elise Skura back to let us know what's happening in news headlines. Good morning.
5: Good morning, Rebecca. You know, it's clear from the videos, the photos that we've gotten so far into the newsroom, how much water fell over the Capitol and just how strong the wind was. We saw some of people wading through water up to their knees, and that wasn't in basements. That was out on the roadway. So
4: And parking lots flooded out as well. I saw multiple cars. Yeah.
5: Yeah. Mm-hmm. And I hope that people will continue to send us those videos so that we can get a sense of how bad things are where they are. I will say that on the way to work, I did see trees pulled right out from the roots,
4: really?
5: You know, over the sidewalk. So it is something that is still affecting people. And the city has said that crews are out there, that they are working on that cleanup, but who knows exactly how long that will take. Our reporter Emma Weller was here yesterday. She was keeping tracks of how things went, and especially after the Canada Day celebrations were, of course, called off. She's going to tell us exactly how badly things were affected in some parts of the region. And I also want to say that for anyone who may still be in the dark today, there are a number of outages. I've been watching them on the map.

0: collapse and it's slowly ticking down. Now Hydro Ottawa says just over 6,000 have no power in the last few minutes for Hydro One on their map. I saw the total customers for Eastern Ontario dropped below 10,000, but it's clear that it's going to take some time to clean up. Hydro Ottawa has some people waiting until 10 tonight, and other areas they're still being assessed.
1: Mm-hmm. Okay, that was a really wholesome roundup. Thank you for that.
0: Thank you.
1: Fulsome. Okay, let's go to Colson Swinarchin, who's filling in for Doug to let us know what's happening in traffic. Good morning, Colson.
2: Good morning, Rebecca. Well, coming in this morning, I really thought things were going to be quite bad with all the flooding, but you know, as we heard from Elise, there is still crews cleaning up. But in terms of what we've heard from the city and police about what's still flooded out there, just Corkstown Road flooded near Creekwood Crescent, which means Corktown is closed on the east side of Moody there. And the Moody westbound 417 on-ramp is also closed. So that could impact things as you're going over to the National Defense Headquarters in that area. But other than that, I'm not seeing much in the roads. The 417, all the cameras, everything looks pretty clear there, which is good news. And there's just slight slowdowns on the westbound 417 as you come through Cumberland near the ferry crossing. In that area, the Canada Day closures were all meant to close, meant to finish at around 2 a.m. this morning. York Street westbound between Dalhousie and Byward Market Squares still closed from till 4 p.m. today. That's pretty much the only closure that's still ongoing. But OC Transpo routes, according to all the service updates, should be running clear.
1: That's good.
2: You know, 417 both ways still moving clear. Things look good in the south. Quebec's all clear. No problems on the bridges. So, of course, you know, things are looking good. I thought they were going to be real bad. But if you're seeing anything out there that I'm not, you know, feel free, like you've said, to call or text at 613-288-6900 because keeping an eye on things out there.
1: Okay. Colson, I appreciate it.
2: No problem.
1: See you in a bit.
2: Thanks.
1: Okay, that's 614. This is Ottawa Morning. Well, yesterday's storm, as we heard, closed several roadways in eastern Ontario, including parts of the 417. Ontario Provincial Police were busy with calls during the afternoon and said severe summer storms combined with extreme heat should prompt people to take care. Here's OPP Sergeant Aaron Cranton.
3: This is the second day in a row where we're seeing a significant storm rolling through eastern Ontario. Ottawa is experiencing a lot of rain, and as a result of that, many of the roads have been impacted by flooding. Hydroplaning is very dangerous, and it can catch you off guard in a moment. I had an officer from Ottawa OPP Detachment send me a video where he's driving along and it's raining, and all of a sudden, the water's just splashing all over his vehicle, and he's now not able to see in front of him. It can sneak up pretty quickly on you. So again, we have to drive to the conditions, make sure that we're slowing down. It's raining heavy in certain parts of the province or in eastern Ontario. It's coming right over my head as we speak. The rain is starting and I can hear the thunder in the background. So as these storms and this heat rolls through eastern Ontario today, tomorrow, over the next few days, we're just making sure you're being aware of the heat and the temperatures and staying hydrated, staying out of the sun when possible, and just take care of yourself.
1: OPP Sergeant Aaron Cranton speaking yesterday afternoon. Now we know it is still very warm, still a heat warning in effect from Environment Canada. Temperatures with the Humidex could soar to 46 today. So that's hot. And summer means Canadians are outside trying to soak up as much sun as possible before winter's return. We all do that. But conditions across much of the country are prompting some officials to issue words of caution, including, as you just heard, here in Ottawa. So for some advice on how to protect yourself from extreme heat, the CBC spoke with Chris Schmid. He's the director of learning, training and skills at St. John Ambulance.
4: People don't heed the warnings. And they don't recognize the signs and symptoms of either heat exhaustion or heat stroke. The signs and symptoms can include, but are not always, cramps, dehydration, excessive sweating, and then you start to get headaches and nausea. And that, if it's not looked after properly, could become heat stroke. And in heat stroke, the body's temperature rises above 40 degrees Celsius. The body doesn't have the ability to cool itself anymore. Sometimes sweating even stops. You get nausea, you get vomiting, you can have convulsions, and you can go unconscious. And heat stroke is life-threatening if it's not looked after right away. And the concern is that people, they're having fun, and they don't do something about it. Dress cool, loose clothing, stay in the shade, cool off every once in a while, go to a indoor area where it's air conditioned whenever possible. Hydrate. Electrolytes are fantastic. And then if you start to recognize signs and symptoms, get out of the heat.

0: very least a shade if you can't get indoors, and then start the cooling process as quickly as you can. If you're at home, obviously get inside, get into a tub of water that is below body temperature, cooler than body temperature, to try and cool yourself off. But if you're not able to do that, you can put an ice pack in the elbow, and that'll cool your bloodstream from the inside. Another place to do it is to put it under your arm. Cold, wet towels around the neck are also very, very good. For makeshift, I would strongly suggest that you use frozen peas, frozen corn. Frozen vegetables are fantastic. That's only one part of it. We also need to rehydrate. We've got to replace those fluids that are lost. You want to get electrolytes. If, by the way, you feel you have heat stroke as you're cooling off, you want to call 911. And if somebody goes unconscious, that would be the extreme end of it. But if somebody goes unconscious for any reason, don't take that lightly. Call 911 immediately.
1: That was Chris Schmid, the director of learning, training, and skills at St. John Ambulance. And it's 19 minutes now past 6 o'clock. Colson's back with an update for us, some road closures, I understand.
2: Yes, just a moment after I sat down at the traffic desk, Ottawa Police posted on X a couple updates about closures as a result of the flooding. So Scott Street between Hinchey Avenue and Sterling Avenue is closed, and Moody Drive south of Carling, which is, again, in that similar area to some of the other flooding over there. So I'll be keeping an eye on things and see what comes out as the morning progresses, and have a full update in about 5 minutes.
1: Okay, thanks very much for that. And yes, we are looking to talk to people this morning who have been affected by the flooding. Perhaps you've seen things in your neighborhood that have been surprising or shocking, and you're dealing, I know actually I'm dealing with a flooded basement. If you have a similar story or something that you think officials should know about, and we'd love to hear about it as well, please get in touch. In fact, we just got this text from Deb who writes, please don't forget about our local farmers and growers who were hit very hard yesterday with flooding and lost some or all of their crops. If you're a farmer who was affected in all of this, feel free to reach out. 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Again, 288-6900. Anything you'd like to share about the storm that was, please get in touch. Well, Carly Rae Jepsen is working on a new double album. It's called Day and Night, and it will come out on September 18th. Here's the first single. It's called On Wires.

0: That was a brand new song from Carly Rae Jepsen. On Wires is the first single from her upcoming double album, Day and Night. It's 6:24 and you're listening to Ottawa Morning here on CBC Radio 1. Well, we're looking at neighborhoods and communities around the city and roadways too for updates on the storm damage from yesterday. We just heard Moody Drive is affected. If you're out there and are seeing things that we don't know about yet or just want to tell us about what you've seen in your neighborhood, we received so much rain yesterday. The most rain in a single day in quite some time, I believe. So please get in touch. You can text us 613-288-6900. 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You can also email us ottawamorning@cbc.ca, or if you're a farmer listening right now as well, we'd love to hear from you. Teresa Cavanaugh is the city councillor for Bay Ward. Her basement flooded during yesterday's afternoon storms. Here's what she told CBC.
1: I was getting reports through Facebook, through social media, about flooding in basements in Crystal Beach area. Not surprised that it's a very flat area. So they would be very susceptible. Then I started seeing other areas as well, basement floodings mostly. The water just has nowhere to go. So it's going into people's basements. And then I heard a beep, beep noise and thought it was my phone. It was downstairs. It was an alarm telling me that my basement was flooded too. And this is the first time it's ever happened. I've been in my home for 17 years. So it was a bit of a shock too. The water comes up through the drain and this is what's happening. So the system is not taking the water. It's overwhelmed and it's happening. Probably across the city from what I'm seeing. I'm seeing reports of a lot of flooded roads, not to mention other effects of the storm. There's branches that have fallen because there's a storm going on. So those are dangerous as well. And streets, people can't even drive on them right now with the amount of water on a street. So this is pretty serious. And I don't think anybody saw it coming. So it is a bit overwhelming. And can't get through to the insurance company. I'm sure they're very busy. So I'll try again. It's scary. It's very scary to see this happen and feel a bit helpless. And I'm seeing that on other people's posts. So I certainly know where they're coming from. And people telling me that, the city's infrastructure is not good enough. Why isn't it absorbing this water? This is part of climate change, of course. The overwhelming amount of rain that we're having all at once is not normal. It wasn't normal before. Now it's coming more often. And this was a huge surprise.
0: Councillor Teresa Cavanaugh speaking with CBC yesterday. Now, we've been reaching out and hoping to hear from people who have been affected by all of this. There's an organic vegetable farm called Field Trip Farm on Moody Drive. And Kaylin Stevens-Heap is with that farm. She joins us now on the line to tell us what she's been seeing and dealing with. Good morning, Kaylin.
2: Good morning.
0: Tell us what's happening on your farm right now.
2: Well, right now, honestly, I'm not there. We're going to go in and check it out soon. I actually was just woken up. We're trying to get a little extra sleep and just got a call to go on the radio. Yeah. So we're just headed in a few minutes to assess. When we left last evening, everything was submerged underwater. So we had pumps going, trying to dry out our main field that has a lot of our new plantings in it. Fields are just underwater, so we're just

0: trying to pump what we can, and we're going to see what we can salvage and what we need to do today.
1: How big a piece of land are we talking about here?
0: The whole property is 232 acres. A lot of it is, there's a Stillwater Creek runs right through it, so there's a lot of creek and forest area. The creek was absolutely overrun. It turned into a raging river. It burst its banks. One of the fields became part of the creek. It's water everywhere. We had a bridge washed out, a bridge to one of our other fields that got completely washed out. We just did a whole bunch of cover crop seeding for all of our outer fields. Those are all submerged. That's washed out. So we're looking at, we're thinking, you know, potential losses, but we, large losses, but we'll be assessing today.
1: Yeah. And what is it you grow?
0: We grow organic vegetables.
1: Okay. Have you ever seen anything like this before?
0: No, all three of us were saying we'd never seen anything like that. The biggest thing was just the waves that just kept coming. It seemed the storm just parked right on top of the farm, and it just kept building. It just kept intensifying. So we'd never seen anything like that before, no.
1: And you said you have pumps. Is there any way to clear some of the fields, or what are you doing? How can you mitigate what's happened?
0: Yeah, we have pumps. We can move some of the water. So we're pumping out of our main field that's by the barn, has a whole bunch of newly planted crops that were just, you couldn't even see them. So we're pumping that water out of that field over the driveway into a field that leads down towards the Queensway. And it was working last evening. We could see some of the plants again when we left in the evening. So hopefully today that's brought it back down to levels that the plants can recover.
1: Okay. Kaylin, I apologize for waking you up. Thank you for the update, though, and we wish you the best of luck. Good luck today as you deal with all of this.
0: Thank you. Normally, we'd never be asleep at this time.
1: That's what I said. They're farmers. They'll be up, I said. Kaylin, thank you very much for this. Good luck today.
0: Thank you very much. Take care.
1: Kaylin Stevens-Heaps is with Field Trip Farm. That's on Moody Drive. And Colson is back to let us know what's happening on the roads.
2: Yeah, so there's still the closures that I mentioned earlier. Of course, Scott Street between Hinchey Ave and Sterling Avenue. And I've heard a bit more about what's going on there. We got a text that water is coming out, you know, in the middle of the street from the cracked asphalt in the corner of Carruthers and Scott Street in that area. As I mentioned earlier, you know, Moody Drive is closed south of Carling, and Corkstown Road is closed on the east side of Moody from all the water damage and the flooding in that area. And it's also closed the Moody on-ramp to the westbound 417. Also heard from somebody that areas of Baseline Road west of Greenbank, there's the power outage, of course, which is affecting things. And that means the lights are, of course, out or in a flash cycle. So just be careful if you're in any areas where the lights are out, and treat that like a four-way stop. And just be careful this morning, because there's a lot of damage out there, and I'll have more for you after the news.
1: Okay, Colson, thank you very much for that. It is 6:30.
3: This is CBC News. Good morning. It's partly cloudy and 22 degrees, feeling like 30 with the humidity. I'm Elise Skura, and here's the latest from the CBC Ottawa newsroom. Flooded basements, closed roads, and cancelled celebrations. It was not the Canada Day thousands flocked to the Capitol for, and the effects of major thunderstorms are still being felt this morning. The CBC's Emma Weller has more. A hot, sunny day that took a quick turn for the worse. Rain poured down on the city yesterday afternoon for hours. Roads across the city quickly became flooded. A section of Highway 417 shut down. One social media video even showed an OC Transpo station flooded.
4: And I don't think anybody saw it coming.
3: Teresa Cavanaugh is the councillor for Bay Ward. For her, this Canada Day was supposed to be a calm, quiet one. She had been on social media seeing reports of flooding in her area. Then
4: I heard a beep, beep noise and thought it was my phone. It was downstairs. It was an alarm telling me that my basement was flooded too.
3: Environment Canada reported over 100 millimeters of rain had fallen at the airport, anticipating much more to fall west to south of Ottawa. Councillor Lane Johnson, who's in the west part of the city, says her area was hit hard.
5: I'm seeing videos of people wading in water up to their mid-calf. Even on my own street, I was sent a photo of a car, you know, half submerged, the wheels submerged underwater.
3: The Canadian Tire in Bell's Corner says it has opened to help with relief efforts, and an employee says they would stay open as long as they could and had supplies. Emma Weller, CBC News, Ottawa.
6: Ottawa police say roads have mostly reopened, though Corkstown Road

0: near Creekwood Crescent was still flooded as of early this morning. We'll hear more of an update after the news. Hydro Ottawa is still reporting more than 6,700 outages. That's down from 20,000 customers plunged into the dark last night. Hydro One likewise reported even more widespread outages across eastern Ontario. The number of customers affected is fluctuating as more areas are assessed, but at last count, it was over 10,000, with some outages not expected to be resolved until late tonight. In the Outaouais, 2,300 still without power. The City of Ottawa says its emergency command center was up and running for Canada Day and has now turned to flooding, closures, and downed trees. Anyone out working today will need to contend with more hot weather. An orange level heat warning remains in effect. Environment Canada expecting temperatures to rise to 35 today with a humidex of 46. Meanwhile, Mayor Mark Sutcliffe posted online that he will ask staff to help ease the cleanup for anyone affected. He wants to suspend the limit on garbage for any affected wards next week, and he will also ask to waive building permit fees for anyone who may need to rebuild their flooded basement. Ottawa City staff have released a long-awaited draft of a bylaw to punish landlords who evict tenants for renovations made in bad faith. They're meant to stop tenants from losing their homes so that landlords can fix up those units and then jack up the rent. Councillors have been pushing for these new rules for well over a year, but staff had been wary of bringing a bylaw forward, arguing that provincial rule changes could render the bylaw unnecessary. Then, a month ago, frustrated councillors forced staff to show what they have been working on. The bylaw would require landlords to apply for a city-issued renovation license within 7 days of handing a tenant an eviction notice for renovation. John Dickey is the chair of the Eastern Ontario Landlord Organization. He says that city councillors may not realize how this could deter people from investing in the rental market.
1: They tend to very much focus on the sort of problem that's staring them right in the face, rather than on the impact that these changes they make have on the rental market as a whole.
0: Ottawa's Planning and Housing Committee will vote next week, with the proposed bylaw set to go to council mid-July. If passed, new rules would come into effect on New Year's Day. Ontario's expansion of strong mayor powers last year was met with predominantly negative feedback. That according to civil servants and documents obtained by CBC News. They looked at public consultation feedback ahead of an expansion of the powers last spring. They said many respondents found the move unnecessary and undemocratic. Green Party leader Mark Schreiner questions why the PCs pushed ahead with their plan, and he says the community should be able to opt out.
2: So many municipalities do not want these powers because they know they're divisive, they know they're anti-democratic, and they've actually made the housing crisis worse.
0: Premier Doug Ford introduced the strong mayor powers in 2022. Since then, the province has expanded the controversial system to 216 municipalities. They give mayors the ability to hire and fire staff, veto votes, and pass bylaws with support of only a third of council. A spokesperson for Ontario's Municipal Affairs Minister defended these powers, saying they are intended to help build housing. And Ottawa soccer fans can watch Canada's men's team take on Morocco this Saturday from Le Breton Flats Park. The federal and municipal governments are hosting the free FIFA watch party. It's at the Ottawa Blues Fest site. Organizers will start welcoming revelers at 11 a.m. They say there will be food and drinks available to buy and warn that admission is on a first-come, first-served basis. Canada will face off against Morocco in the round of 16 of the FIFA World Cup on Saturday at 1 p.m. And that's all the news for now. Here's Colson Swinarchin with a look at the roads.
3: Thanks, Elise. Well, as I said, we're still watching the closures from the results of the flooding, and as we heard in the news, of course, and I've seen Scott Street between Hinchey Avenue and Sterling Avenue is closed. Like we said, there was a text earlier that water's coming out of the middle of the street in the corner there of Carruthers and Scott Street. Moody Drive is still closed from the flooding south of Carling Avenue. Corkstown Road closed on the east side of Moody, and the Moody on-ramp to the westbound 417 also closed. York Street closed. That's left over from Canada Day between Dalhousie and Byward Market Square. But other than that, the major routes, the 417, the 174, things up in Quebec and down south, are looking clear if you're commuting. But I'll be keeping an eye on any updates that come out from the police or from OC Transpo about additional closures. And if you're seeing anything, please give a call or a text at

0: 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I'll have more in 15 minutes.
1: Colson, we also just got this email. Someone who was riding on the Britannia bike path yesterday around 6 or so, Marianne writes, we had to make our way from LeBreton Flats to Andrew Hayden by bike, the parkway, and she said the bike path. She saw 5 trees uprooted and lying across the path yesterday. Many trees were heavy with rain, leaning. It seemed very threatening, she writes. We climbed over and through all the trees, but one, impossible. So if you commute via that segment of the trail, you will need to detour that bit. So thanks very much for that, Marianne, as well. And if you see something again, as you heard Colson say, let us know what you're seeing out there, because we can't have eyes everywhere. We need your help this morning. So do get in touch. 613-288-6900 is where you can text us. In the meantime, we are in for another really hot day, partly cloudy right now and 22 degrees. With that Humidex and this orange warning heat alert from Environment Canada, it actually already feels like 30 degrees right now. We are expecting kind of another mixed bag. Could see some sun, some cloud, maybe some showers, maybe a thunderstorm. 35 is our high today with the Humidex, 46 degrees. So with the UV index 9 or very high, that's something to keep in mind as well. Down to 22 degrees tonight. Crystalee Ramlakhan joins us now. A busy morning. Good morning, Crystalee.
2: Good morning. I can't believe it already feels like 30 degrees. That's wild.
1: And not to mention all of this going on, but also yesterday was a big day because the U.S. declined to extend the Canada-U.S.-Mexico agreement on trade in its current form. What does this all mean for Canada?
2: Well, this triggers what are expected to be tough negotiations on amending the deal. Now, the U.S. announcement does not kill CUSMA, which does not expire until 2036. Yesterday was just the deadline for each country to declare whether they want to extend the agreement to 2042 or renegotiate its terms. And the U.S. move was widely anticipated. Mexico and Canada had said they wanted CUSMA extended and were willing to discuss amendments. And some analysts say blowing past the July 1st deadline doesn't mean much as long as there's dialogue still happening. And that some within the Trump administration have said the U.S. still values the trade deal and the president may just be negotiating in public to try to gain leverage. So Canada-U.S. Trade Minister Dominic LeBlanc says the government will continue to do what's necessary to protect the economy from unjustified sectoral tariffs and
3: to make the case for the renewal of an agreement, the trilateral trade agreement that the Ambassador Greer, the United States trade representative, referred to publicly as the load-bearing walls of the U.S. economy. So he acknowledges that in our conversations, but they want to make bilateral deals with Canada and Mexico to deal with a number of issues, and we're prepared to have those conversations with them as well.
2: Now, the renewal process is likely to last months, maybe longer, and the U.S. is making demands that could effectively force Canada and Mexico to surrender some factory production to the U.S. So that push would upend established regional automotive supply chains and would actually put upward pressure on U.S. prices for new cars.
1: Mm-hmm. Okay, let's talk next about the World Cup. That's on everyone's minds, of course, as we know Canada's playing in the round of 16 on Saturday. Big deal. But World Cup fans are actually pretty upset, suing StubHub.
2: Yes, that's right. So soccer fans are accusing the resale platform of failing to deliver expensive tickets they bought on the secondary market. So in a proposed class action, fans claim they did not get what they paid for because StubHub never delivered their promised tickets. Fans have flooded social media during the tournament, blaming StubHub for last-minute ticket cancellations and for backing away from assurances they could get replacement tickets. So many ticket holders say they traveled long distances to watch matches, and ticket refunds offered little comfort because, well, they remain stuck with airfare and lodging costs. Can you imagine if you, you know, traveled to some random city where they're holding games or where you could get tickets, apparently, and then all of a sudden you don't have tickets? So StubHub StubHub has blamed FIFA's ticketing infrastructure for problems with ticket resales, and FIFA had urged fans to only use its own official resale platform, saying it was reliable. So this lawsuit now seeks damages of at least $5 million for thousands of people in the U.S. who did not receive World Cup tickets they bought through StubHub, and for alleged violations of various consumer protection

0: deception and false advertising laws.
1: Mm-hmm. Okay. Let's talk about an end of an era. And this is about games on discs for PlayStation. What's going on?
0: Yes, that's right. So Sony says it will stop releasing new video games for the PlayStation on disc in January of 2028, following a shift in consumer preferences. So following that date, new games will be available on the PlayStation Store and at retailers in digital formats only. So that means gamers will have to download directly from the PlayStation Store or obtain a download code when purchasing from a retailer. So the announcement comes as the upcoming digital-only release of Grand Theft Auto 6, which is predicted to become the biggest selling cultural product of all time, has caused some concerns among gamers. So there's been grumbling on social media that the lack of a physical disc would eliminate any secondhand market for the title. And Sony began its move towards digital downloads back in 2020 with the release of the latest console, the PlayStation 5, which had a version without a disc drive. And the shift towards digital will have a negative impact on specialist games, retailers, and the secondhand market. And the announcement renews speculation about the next generation PlayStation 6 console and whether the PS6 will be digital only. Hmm. Now, I'm not a big gamer, so, you know, but I have heard of obviously this debate around media, right? We don't have access to physical media anymore. We just, you know, buy subscriptions. And say if a song or a movie that you like is on one of these platforms and they take it off, well, you don't really have access to it anymore.
1: Yeah, it's interesting. I know we have a few of these old discs kicking around our house. Again, I'm not a gamer either, and I don't really get it. But I know there's a whole world out there that cares a whole lot about it. Crystal Lee, thank you very much for this.
0: Thanks, Rebecca.
1: That's Crystal Lee Ramlakhan with the business news.

0: 6:45. This is Ottawa Morning here on CBC Radio 1. We're at 91.5 FM. You can also find us on your CBC News app where you can stream us. Well, the National Capital Region is reeling from a very hot and then suddenly very soggy Canada Day. Storms hit the capital mid-afternoon and sent partygoers seeking shelter. All planned Canada Day celebrations were canceled, including the last Canada Day snowbirds, performances, the evening musical acts, and the downtown fireworks, all due, of course, to public safety concerns. The city itself took a beating. More than 35,000 Hydro Ottawa customers and 32,000 Hydro One East customers lost power. Parts of the 417 were closed for hours. Buses and LRT were impacted, and some home basements were also flooded. Lane Johnson is councillor for College Ward and joins us now on the line. Good morning.
1: Good morning, Rebecca.
0: What kind of damage did the storm do in your ward?
1: Well, I mean, I'm a little bit beyond words. I mean, there it was a historic storm. So, I mean, I think that needs to be said, right? We had a record-breaking amount of rainfall. So certain things happened that we've never seen before. So Graham Creek certainly was very dramatic. It failed. It runs through multiple neighborhoods in College Ward. So coming down the Leslie Park Hill, it overwhelmed the culvert at the bottom of the hill, which took out, you know, which flood, I shouldn't say take out, but you know, it flooded basements along that route and then washed out into Qualicum, which is on the other side of Baseline, and, you know, filled many basements along there. In Crestview and City View, the images are startling, where you can see, you know, the ditches being absolutely overwhelmed. Although sewers didn't perform any better, let's be clear. Many neighborhoods served by sewer systems through Bel Air, through Centerpoint, through Queensway Terrace South, have all experienced flooding. And of course, the washout around Holly Acres at the 417 was a sight to be seen. So, quite a bit of damage in the area.
0: Mm-hmm. And how many homeowners themselves did you hear from, people who are concerned about their own properties or basements?
1: It's still happening. I mean, it's been happening overnight. It's been happening into the morning. I think

the what's happening now, you know, obviously it did not stop raining yesterday. So it was very hard to take stock of where we were at. The city needs the water to recede in some places to understand what the blockages are, or whether there's actual repairs to be done. So I'll be leaving, you know, once we're done chatting today, I'll be starting to drive around.

0: saw in a number of years, I believe, but there was flooding in 2023, the derecho in 2022, tornadoes in Barrhaven in 2019. How similar did all of this feel, or does this feel different in some way?
1: Well, certainly College Ward, has certainly a bit of shell shock still from some of those other weather events that you've described. The 2023 flooding helped to advance the ditch rehabilitation projects that we're seeing in both Crestview and City View over the next 10 years. That's an incredibly impactful project for residents, where they are digging out ditches that have not seen, maintenance or restoration at that scale on a neighborhood-wide basis before. So that is something that, the city is doing. Since then, the city has also put together an alert system on text message and advances like that. I know the city I sit on the Protective Services Committee, and we've been quite active to make sure that, our relationships with Hydro Ottawa are consistent. And I think that was who just texted me just now. I think we're in better shape for reacting. But of course, the frequency of these extreme weather events is what is causing everyone to have less and less recovery time. And of course, it's very expensive. And so it's that preventative side that it's hard to imagine.
0: Mm-hmm. How do you think the city of Ottawa, we are in sort of a climate change era where we're seeing more and more of these events, as you've said. So what can the city of Ottawa do? And it sounds like there are projects underway, but what more should the city be doing to prepare for these kinds of events?
1: Well, interestingly, at the Environment Committee, we've had quite a few conversations about that reactive versus preventative investment. And the city is trying to do what they can to do preventative investment. But it is, as I said, very costly. There will be further conversation. We also saw in our asset management plan conversation, our long-range financial plan conversation, that climate change expenses are being considered special enhancements. And so when we're looking at, renewing our asset classes, are we going to be considering, the most preventative investment, whether that's oversized culverts? The city of Ottawa right now is making that difference of a size. Frankly, I was concerned when we were talking about it, because it sounded like the city was looking to bonus that, so that existing neighborhoods, mature neighborhoods like this that were built well before these types of events proceeded, would have, infrastructure that perhaps could be foreseen to not be able to handle these major events. That conversation is happening in 2028. And so, I'm going to be expecting residents to jump in there and have a conversation about what that costs, because it will be more expensive. Mm-hmm. But this reactive is everybody's pain right now. Everybody's calling 311 looking for the city to clean out their base. We won't be, that unfortunately doesn't come to the city of Ottawa, but things like, when renewal comes, that can be a conversation the city can have financially.
0: Just before you go, you say you're getting all these calls, but what role does the city have in cleaning up the mess that is out there right now? Tell us what you expect will be the rollout of all of that.
1: Well, I've already spoken with staff about whether or not the garbage limit can be changed for neighborhoods experiencing flooding, so they can put more items on the curb. I know the mayor is going to move a motion to allow for building permits to happen, but it really is important to call 311, not because necessarily, it's so that the city can have those trends and those patterns for establishing investment. Whether there's, a street or a particular system that needs improvement, we need residents to call in. That's what happened for Crestview and City View in 2023, and now we were able to design a project for them. So that's what's really important here, so that City of Ottawa doesn't have, individual pockets that are unseen.
0: Okay. Lane Johnson, thank you so much for chatting, and perhaps you'll let us know how your drive around goes this morning. Good luck out there.
1: I can do.
0: Okay,
1: all right,
0: take care.
1: Thanks, Rebecca. Bye-bye.
0: Lane Johnson is city councillor for College Ward.

0: lot of damage and flooding. And maybe your own basement has also seen flooding, such as we heard Teresa Cavanaugh, another councillor, talking about that as well. So let us know what you've seen out there. And if you are feeling a bit shell-shocked by all of it, let us know. You can text us about how your day went yesterday. The number to dial is 613-288-6900. That's 288-6900. Of course, you can also send us an email, ottawamorning@cbc.ca. And Matt Brand joins us now with a look at sports. Good morning.
1: Good morning, Rebecca.
0: Okay, you know, we're all excited about round 16, but in fact, we are still in the round of 32 at the World Cup. The United States had a late game last night. How did it go?
1: Yeah, true. There are other games before Canada plays, but yeah. Last night it was the United States over Bosnia-Herzegovina, 2-0. Florian Balogun and Malik Tillman scored for the States. However, the U.S. played one man down after Balogun took a red card, so he'll miss the next game. And here's U.S. defender Chris Richards on Balogun being the first player since Zinedine Zidane to get a red card and a knockout, or to score and get a red card in the same knockout game.
2: It's a pretty cool record, huh? We told him that we've got his back. We're a team of 26, not just one. So ultimately, we're going to miss him for the next game. But we know that, you know, if it's Pepe or Haji, whoever the case is going to step up next, that they're going to do their job just as well as he did. So, you know, I think one thing about this team is that we're really a big family and that... No, we've shown it this whole tournament.
1: And with that win, the U.S. will play Belgium on Monday. And speaking of Belgium, the Belgium-Senegal match, I don't know if you saw that yesterday, but it was a wild one. Senegal was up 2-0. Belgium scored in the 86th and 89th minute to tie the game at the end of the game. Then in a game that seemed destined for penalty kicks, Belgium scored again in the final minute of overtime on a questionable penalty. So it was Belgium overcoming a 2-0 deficit to beat Senegal 3-2. And the Democratic Republic of Congo gave England a bit of a scare yesterday. They did lead 1-0 fairly late into the game until England got two goals from Harry Kane. So England is moving on, but their next match is Mexico in Mexico City.
0: Mm-hmm. Okay, let's move on from the World Cup, although I feel like there's an appetite for it. But anyway, let's talk about the Jays because there's also an appetite for that. They were in action on Canada Day.
1: Yeah, the Jays are wearing red, but I think the New York Mets were actually seeing red. The Jays beat the Mets 9-3 on Canada Day at Rogers Center. Sean Keyes heard the sweet sound of his first career home run. And Vladdy Jr. had a run and a hit. But as we know, Vladdy's been in a bit of a slump this season. Here is manager John Schneider talking about the Jays fans trying to pick up Vladdy yesterday at the game.
3: Kind of reminded me of Trey Turner in Philly a few years ago when he was kind of going through it and the fans just said, "We got you." That was cool today. And he's making progress. And I think that he'll be fine eventually. It takes a couple games. It takes a stretch. But cool to hear the fans, you know, especially on Canada Day, you know, still being loud there in the eighth inning and supporting our guy.
1: So the Jays did take 2 of 3 games in the series, but potentially the more important story, we got to see Vladdy Jr. and Bo Bichette hug. The Jays are off today, back again on Friday.
0: Okay, and in the NBA, a big name coming back to Toronto.
1: Yeah, is this even real life? Not sure you remember the name Kawhi Leonard. I mean, I know you know the name Kawhi Leonard. I'm guessing most people do, but just in case, here's a fun little refresher.
4: I'm a fun guy. I mean, it's just more question you have to ask me in order for me to tell you about myself. I just can't give you a whole spiel. I don't even know where you're sitting at.
0: I watched that clip yesterday, in fact.
1: Yeah, I think that clip probably got a lot of view hits yesterday. Kawhi, definitely a fun guy. Has a great laugh, obviously. Should be a very fun season in Toronto. So Leonard was traded from the Clippers for Brandon Ingram, Grady Dick, and some draft picks. I'm sure we'll be hearing more from Kawhi and the Raptors in the coming days. A couple other notable news, or moves, I should say, in the NBA. Celtics traded Jaylen Brown to the 76ers for Paul George and picks. Former Raptor Norman Powell signed with the Bulls, and LeBron James told the Lakers he's not going to be back with them next season. And just quickly should mention free agency as well. That started up yesterday. The Maple Leafs sounds like they have a new goalie in Sergei Bobrovsky, signing him to a 3-year deal. And the Montreal Canadiens signed Ivan Demidov to an 8-year contract extension. And Rebecca, that is your update on sports today.
0: Excellent. Okay, Matt, thanks for this.
1: Yep, take care.
0: That's Matt Brand with sports, and we've got Colson back to let us know how things are shaking out there on the road.
5: Yeah, well, things are just starting to pick up a little bit in terms of the commuter traffic. Eastbound 417 is a little slow as you go through Parkdale. Of course, Moody is busy near the National Defense Headquarters. Other than that, the major routes are still looking clear, but of course, we're still looking at all of the fallout from the flooding and the rain yesterday. Scott Street still closed between Hinchey Avenue and Sterling Avenue. Moody Drive closed.

0: down to see the Titanic. Now it'll descend almost 400 meters to get the first glimpse of explorer Ernest Shackleton's last ship, Quest.
1: I'm very excited to see the name.
0: John Geiger is head of the Royal Canadian Geographical Society. This is the biggest expedition it's ever mounted. He wants to see the ship where Shackleton died while exploring Antarctica. It later worked as a sealing ship when it sunk off the coast of Labrador. For decades, it sat undiscovered. 2 years ago, the Society found its exact location, but only captured a sonar image.
1: Can't really get a sense of the vessel and its condition from the sonar. So this is a chance to, you know, deal with this unfinished business, to go back and see the vessel close up.
0: Canadian technology will be key to this expedition. Sensors from Waterloo-based Voyas will create what they call a digital twin, a 3D copy of the wreck. Brendan St. John with the company says it will be challenging work.
2: The Labrador Sea, like you said, is quite treacherous. It's not the easiest place to do work in, especially with a robotic platform that can get pushed around.
0: The mission will also dive down to explore Robert Falcon Scott's ship, the Terra Nova, just off Greenland. CBC News is on board the Atlantis with exclusive access, telling the Canadian ties to the age of heroic exploration. Peter Cowan, CBC News, Woods Hole, Massachusetts.
3: And that is the latest national and international news from World Report. I'm Marcia Young. Good morning. I'm Rebecca Zandberg, and you're listening to Ottawa Morning. It is Thursday, July 2nd. Well, it hasn't been a smooth ride for Canada's ambitious high-speed rail project so far. Rural communities continue to push back against Aalto. We'll hear from one township who rejected a request for access to municipal land. Also this hour,
4: Canada will be joining the next Eurovision Song Competition.
3: A Canada Day festivities before the rain came down. Prime Minister Mark Carney spoke about Canada's participation in Eurovision. How will it work? We'll find out. But first, President Donald Trump says CUSMA as it isn't working for the U.S. So what happens next? That conversation in a moment. Right now in the city, it's mostly cloudy and 22 degrees with the Humidex. It's already feeling like 30. There is still a heat warning in effect from Environment Canada. And that suggests that we'll have a Humidex of 46 today, the real temperature at 35, and kind of a mixed bag of what's to come with some sun and cloud, maybe some showers or a thunderstorm. Same goes for tonight as well, with temperatures down to 22 degrees, 33 degrees on Friday, and 30 degrees on July 4th on Saturday. Elise Scurra joins us now with a look at news headlines. Good morning.
5: Good morning. And Rebecca, with that heat wave continuing, the storm cleanup means that thousands are without power, and that means no air conditioning. Environment Canada says that 175 millimeters of rain fell over the national capital and over a relatively short period. Many now this morning also working to clean out their flooded basements. Mayor Mark Sutcliffe is promising on social media to make things a bit easier for those people, saying he will talk to staff about easing restrictions on garbage pickup, for instance. We're also looking today at a proposed anti-rent eviction bylaw. Ottawa City Councillors are set to vote on that this month. Justin Ball looks at how the new rules aim to protect tenants from bad faith evictions and how landlords worry that it could impact the market. I'll have a full newscast at 7:30.
3: Okay, thank you very much for that, Elise. And Colson is back as well.
6: Yes, and, you know, as I've said the last few updates, things are looking pretty good on the major routes. It's just the closures, of course, that we're keeping an eye on. Still those same things, Scott Street between Hinchey Avenue and Sterling Avenue, Moody Drive south of Carling, the Moody on-ramp to the westbound 417, and Corkstown Road on the east side of Moody, all as a result of the flooding. And then, you know, left over from Canada Day yesterday, York Street still closed between Dalhousie and Byward Market Square until 4 p.m. today. But other than that, for slowdowns, you know, the eastbound 417 is just a slight slowdown as you go through Parkdale. You know, Moody's a little busy near National Defense Headquarters. Of course, there's those closures up in the area. The Alexandra Bridge is just getting a little busy as you make it across the water as you head towards Ontario. And, you know, we've also gotten texts about traffic lights that are out because, of course, there's some power outages still left over from yesterday. The intersection's heading into the Champlain Bridge. The lights are out in that area, so it's a little slow as you get into there. So just if you come across any lights that are out, just remember to treat that as a four-way stop. and let people go through there. But other than that, things are looking clear. The 417 clear 174, whether that's, you know, people not going into work because of the result of yesterday or people avoiding those routes, you know, it's a little unclear. But if there's anything out there that I'm not seeing that you're seeing and that we should

0: know about, you know, please give a call or a text, 613-288-6900. And Rebecca, I'll have more in 15 minutes.
1: Okay, Colson, thank you very much for that. It is 13 minutes now past 7 o'clock. Well, yesterday was the deadline for Mexico, the U.S., and Canada to officially declare their intentions on CUSMA. Keep the deal as it is or renegotiate. U.S. President Donald Trump said he's not interested in extending the current deal. It remains in effect while the three sides negotiate changes. So joining us for an update is Fenn Hampson. He's co-chair of the expert group on Canada-U.S. relations and a professor of international affairs at Carleton University. Good morning.
2: Good morning.
1: Fenn, just describe to us what actually happened yesterday and what it means for us.
2: Well, let's be clear about what happened and what didn't. The U.S. Trade Representative Jameson Greer announced yesterday that Washington is not going to agree to renew the USMCA or CUSMA in its current form. That is not the end of CUSMA, not even close. Under the terms of the agreement, it will stay fully in force until it expires in 2036. What the American decision triggers is what could be a decade of annual reviews. Instead of locking the agreement in, the three countries are now going to be sitting down every year to haggle over its terms. The deal survives, the certainty doesn't. Now, at any point, any country can say, the Americans can say, okay, we're prepared to renew it. They still have that option. And at the same time, any country, any of the three parties can walk away from the agreement with 6 months' notice. So the door to renewal is still open, but the exit door is the same one that has always been there since the agreement was signed.
1: Yeah, and none of this really is surprising. I know it was not official until yesterday, but we kind of knew this was coming, right?
2: Absolutely. I mean, Trump had been saying for months he wasn't sure he was going to renew the agreement. He's also said he'd rather not have an agreement at all. Raining on our Canada Day parade was disappointing, but it wasn't a big surprise.
1: Mm-hmm. What exactly do you think Trump is looking for? I know he's got a whole host of concerns, but are there a top three that you could name for us?
2: Well, last December, the U.S. Trade Representative tabled a long list of demands. There are more than a dozen on that list. You know, the headliners are greater access to our dairy market, an end to what they call loophole in Canadian dairy protein exports, scrapping legislation, the Online Streaming Act, Online News Act, which they say discriminates against U.S. Tech and media giants, ending those, very controversial provincial bans on U.S. Alcohol. It's a very long list. They also want tighter rules of origin, particularly when it comes to autos. But what's missing from it is anything for Canada. I mean, Washington wanted us to concede, make these concessions before formal negotiations even began. And, you know, the question is, why on earth would we give anything away without getting something back, starting with relief on those illegal tariffs on our steel, aluminum, autos, and lumber?
1: Trump ultimately, though, I mean, he's upset that he has a trade deficit with Canada, right?
2: It's a trade deficit that is largely driven by our oil exports to the United States. That's the big ticket item in the trade deficit. If you look at manufactured goods, the Americans actually, you know, when it comes to autos, are running a trade surplus with us.
1: Mm-hmm. And so what leverage does Canada have in the negotiations? I assume it's oil, it's minerals, it's some of those things.
2: Well, it's a lot more than most people think. It starts with Trump shrinking political capital. His approval ratings now are hovering in the 30% range. That's pretty clear from some of the latest polls. The Iran war he stumbled into, very unpopular with Americans, including members of his MAGA base. It sent gas prices through the roof. This is a president who is losing his own coalition on the very issue affordability that got him elected in the first place. Now, as you rightly noted, you know, Donald Trump says repeatedly, I don't need Canada. You know, they need us more than we need.

0: need then? Well, he wants our oil. He's talking about reviving the Keystone Pipeline. American farmers depend on our potash. There's no substitute at scale there. He wants first call on our critical minerals to cut his dependence on China. And he knows he's not going to get any of that if he torches the relationship.
1: Mm-hmm. And so how long can this review process drag on if that is the case? I mean, how long can he hold out?
0: Well, that depends on Donald Trump and, you know, his own bandwidth. I think it's fair to say that he is getting a lot of pushback from American manufacturers, from American consumers. Those very punitive, punishing taxes, tariffs, I should say, on U.S. aluminum, U.S. steel are driving up the costs of everything from autos to beer cans to aerospace. The U.S. Chamber of Commerce points out that Canada, you know, America's largest export market in the world, number one for some 34 states. They're warning that, you know, Trump is threatening some, you know, 13 million American jobs that are on the line that depend on this trade relationship with both Canada and Mexico. So, you know, this is a negotiation, I think it's fair to say, where we can hang tough. We must hang tough. You know, Trump says America doesn't need anything Canada has, but, you know, why is he then demanding our oil, our potash, our critical minerals? You don't send a 16-point wish list to a country you don't need.
1: Okay, Fenn Hampson, good point to end on there. Thank you very much for this.
0: Thanks so much. Good to chat.
1: Fenn Hampson is co-chair of the expert group on Canada-U.S. relations and a professor of international affairs at Carleton University.

0: 21 minutes now past 7 o'clock, and you're listening to Ottawa Morning and another hot day. There's a heat warning still in effect from Environment Canada. Temperatures soaring to 35 today with the Humidex 46. We saw those major storms yesterday, and amid all of that that happened yesterday, there was a bit of breaking news out of the Canada Day celebrations at LeBreton Flats yesterday. Here's CBC's Kate McKenna speaking with the Prime Minister yesterday.
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2: Breaking news. That was going to be my breaking news. I'm going to have to find another announcement. Yeah, it's fantastic. I mean, look, we're the third largest exporter of music in the world. Canada is, after the United States and the UK. The world wants Canada, wants Canadian culture, and this is another way just to spread the message, spread the love, and a bit of unity.
1: All right, thank you so much, Prime Minister.
0: Prime Minister Mark Carney speaking with the CBC's Kate McKenna yesterday before the wicked storms. So Canada is now entering Eurovision, arguably the biggest song contest in the world, and this comes after CBC Radio Canada was made a full member of the European Broadcasting Union just last week. So for more on Eurovision, we're joined by our senior business reporter, Anis Hadari. Good morning.
3: Good morning.
0: Anis, remind us, what is Eurovision anyway?
3: So there are actually two meanings for the word. The most common one is what you're talking about right there, the International Song Contest. It's, you know, a big deal around the world. It's been held since 1956. Broadcasters that are a part of the European Broadcasting Union, the EBU, submit a performer and a song. These songs have to be only 3 minutes, although they can sometimes feel longer. And the winner of the contest is decided by a 50-50 split. 50% of the votes in the rankings go to these professional music industry folks, juries made up from each country. And then the other 50% is from people voting for the one that they would like the most. Of course, one of the catches with the Eurovision contest is that you cannot vote for the competitor from your own country. Now, the other thing, and I'll briefly explain this because it helps explain why we're starting to play ball here. Eurovision also refers to the Broadcasting Union itself and their network that links all of these TV stations and companies really around the world. And CBC has been a part of that technical broadcast network for forever, really going back to the 50s, but it was called an associate member. So we shared, you know, news with each other. We shared technology, but we had to be in

0: invited to be in the US, the Eurovision Song Contest. Now, Australia has been an associate member as well. They shared tech, they've shared news content, but they were explicitly invited to join the Eurovision Song Contest. Now that CBC and Radio-Canada are full members of the EBU, we can compete in Eurovision, the Song Contest, if we choose to. And apparently we have done that now.
1: We choose to, it would seem. Okay, so what does a competition look like to find the band representing Canada?
0: The broadcaster gets to choose. And, you know, you're my employer, the CBC and Radio-Canada. They haven't said how they're going to do that yet. Some countries will basically do like a version of American Idol. You know, it's internal to your own country, a TV show or radio contest or something where they choose their Eurovision winner and then they move on to the international final. But, you know, a broadcaster could also just be like, yo, you're our guy, you're our gal, and just appoint them. You know, after each country has chosen their winner, there are semifinals that determines who gets to then make the big international show, the one that, you know, half the world watches, which I think ends up like in the middle of the day on a weekend in Canadian time zones. But it's been like an American Idol before there was American Idol, really.
1: Right. And have there been controversies over these competitions?
0: Yeah, I mean, it's not all sunshine and rainbows at Eurovision, although those show up a lot. In recent years, there's been anger over Israel's participation. What we've heard from those who are upset is, you know, Israel continues to participate in Eurovision since the war in Gaza started, but Russia, to compare, has been excluded from Eurovision since its war with Ukraine began. You know, last year, Ireland, Slovenia, the Netherlands, Spain, and Iceland didn't send singers to the Eurovision contest over Israel's participation. You know, the EBU, the broadcast union, said earlier this year, you know, we're not the United Nations. We don't need to make any political decisions. The slogan of the festival is United by Music, but clearly politics come up. That's probably not going to change.
1: Mm-hmm. Is any of this surprising to you?
0: Honestly, I was a little bit surprised when the announcement came out so quickly on Canada Day, but it's been in the works for a while. You know, back in 2025, Mark Carney's Liberals said in their budget that they wanted CBC to explore participating. Now, I should point out that before that happened, one of the CBC's unions passed a motion at its national convention asking for CBC Radio-Canada to look at participating as well. Before that, you know, we go back to 2023, there was an independent company that tried to launch its own Eurovision Canada. That one didn't come together at all, really. Back in March of this year, we were hearing about it from the Eurovision itself. The contest director told the BBC it would welcome Canada participating. But then, you know, in the last few days, the last week, things, you know, people were being a little coy, I might say. A CBC spokesperson said more to come, and the more to come is we're joining the club. Canada is in. We're the first new country to join this contest since Australia in 2015. And Canada, I guess, gets to automatically head to the semifinals in Bulgaria next year. But I'm still a little nosy about what is going to happen here. You know, we don't know how CBC and Radio-Canada are going to select their competitor. Our corporate overlords at the CBC say details are going to come later this year.
1: Mm. So do you think this is a pretty big deal that we're competing?
0: I mean, I love Eurovision, so far be it for me to have an opinion, but I would say yes. But it's clearly making waves at the highest level. You know, Mark Carney said it himself, but quote, finally, you know, this is clearly a thing for the Prime Minister as well. So I would say that even if you don't care about Eurovision or a song contest, some pretty important people think it's a big deal.
1: Yeah. And have Canadians competed before in any capacity?
0: Yes, mostly francophones. In 2023, La Zara sang representing France. 2001, Nelly Saint-Pierre represented France as well. But here's the one that I think everyone's going to know this name. In 1988, you know, some may call her the queen, although she's not on her coins. Céline Dion won Eurovision, but she won for Switzerland. Ne partez pas sans moi is actually, I should say, it is a great karaoke hit because it is only 3 minutes long. The French words are easy to digest for Anglos, and it has a lot of synthesized shoulder pads in the music.
1: Okay. What could Canadian audiences expect if we do enter?
0: Well, you know, I mentioned synthesizers and shoulder pads. I expect that. Eurovision is campy. It's ridiculous. I mean, take a quick listen to this year's winner from Bulgaria. It's called Bangarang.

you know, last year, the UK competitor did a song rap. It's counting and not having a pepperoni. So we'll also hear some weird things. It only got one vote. Sure, what pepperoni has to do with counting. They did not get 1, 2, 3 votes. They did not do well. There's also often stunt songs. And, you know, I can't say the name of this song on the CBC. It means singing in Maltese, and they made a censored version for Eurovision.

0: So, I mean, we'll probably be a little more appropriate on CBC, but we'll see what our Canadian singers come up with for our own contest.
1: Excellent. Anise, looking forward to it. As campy as it is. Thank you very much for this.
0: You are welcome.
1: That's CBC News senior business reporter Anise Haidari. And Colson is back with a quick update as well.
2: Yeah, so things are looking pretty good, moving well still out there. The biggest thing I'm seeing, just Westburn, Blackburn, Hamlet bypass, very slow from Navin Road to Innes Road. Not sure what's going on there, but I'll keep an eye on things. Other than that, major routes are still moving low on the, 417, both sides of the city. There's still closures as we're looking, seeing the fallout from the rain yesterday. But I'll have more updates after the news.
1: Okay, thank you very much for that. And the time is 7:30.
3: This is CBC News. Good morning. It's mostly cloudy and 22 degrees, feeling like 30. I'm Elise Skura, and here's the latest from the CBC Ottawa newsroom. Ottawa is cleaning up today from a major storm that inundated the National Capital Region. Thousands spent their Canada Day dealing with the effect of thunderstorms and heavy rain, which prompted the cancellation of the national celebrations on the Breton Flats. The flooding also shut down roads, including part of Highway 417 that reopened overnight. One video online even showed someone kayaking down their street. Lane Johnson is counselor of College Ward. She says the situation has left her beyond words, with city drainage systems dealing with never-before-seen failures. Johnson says if you have been impacted, call 311.
4: The city is monitoring and tracking these types of impacts so that they can respond in a more systematic way if there is, a capacity issue. In a storm like this, I mean, obviously this has been an exceptional amount of water. And so you'll see, it certainly has overwhelmed the system.
3: Johnson says the city will need to see some water recede before crews can fully understand the damage. The mayor is hoping to make the cleanup easier for homeowners who saw basements flooded. Mark Sutcliffe posted on social media that he will ask staff to waive building permit fees and garbage limits for people whose basements were hit hard. It was a disappointing end to Canada Day for many. Organizers of the Big Bash at Le Breton Flats had planned for extreme weather. They'd set up tents and water refill stations to help people battling hot temperatures, but as intense heat gave way to thunderstorms, they had to call things off. And that left many revelers at a loss.
5: Definitely not what we planned. We came out for the fireworks and definitely not doing that tonight.
6: We're all pretty sad. A bit angry, but
7: I mean, you're in the capital, right? And the energy's great. I mean, it was packed over here before, and now it just really thinned out. Now the momentum's really gone down, and it's more so wanting to go back home.
3: Many homes in the city remain without power this morning, with total outages across the region well above 10,000 customers. That is as the city continues to deal with a dangerous blast of heat. If you're affected by the weather, please reach out. You can get in touch and send us photos or videos at cbcnewsottawa@cbc.ca. Ottawa City councillors will vote this month on a bylaw aimed at stopping some bad faith evictions. If approved, it would require landlords to obtain a rental renovation license within 7 days of serving an eviction notice. But as Justin Ball reports, the proposed bylaw is prompting pushback from both critics and advocates.
8: We need a stronger bylaw. There are so many gaps.

0: left by the legislation that can be addressed by the municipality. They have the power to do that. We are the nation's capital.
1: That's Christelle Assey, a lawyer covering tenant rights at the Community Legal Services of Ottawa. She says the newly proposed bylaw would help her clients facing eviction from renovation by requiring landlords to submit information about the tenancy in addition to filing for a building permit. But she says making the process more complicated is not enough.
0: But to make this a strong and effective bylaw and to deter bad faith actors, we need stronger language. We need more deterrence.
1: With thousands of rental properties across Ottawa, there's a yearly average of about 31 eviction notices for renovations or repairs filed to the city's landlord and tenant board. John Dickey is the chair of the Eastern Ontario Landlord Organization. He says the additional paperwork under the bylaw would add weeks to a renovation timeline when only a small number of landlords are abusing the renovation process.
2: The attitude that is the concern that, oh, we've got a small problem over here, well, let's use a sledgehammer on it.
1: The issue was raised to council almost 6 years ago. Now, if a new bylaw is passed, its implementation is recommended for New Year's Day. Justin Ball, CBC News, Ottawa.
3: Ontario's expansion of strong mayor powers last year was met with predominantly negative feedback. That, according to civil servants and documents obtained by CBC News, they look at public consultation feedback. Ahead of an expansion of the powers last spring, many respondents apparently found the move unnecessary and undemocratic. Green Party leader Mike Schreiner questions why the PCs pushed ahead with this plan, and he says communities should be able to opt out.
4: So many municipalities do not want these powers because they know they're divisive, they know they're anti-democratic, and they've actually made the housing crisis worse.
3: Premier Doug Ford introduced the strong mayor powers in 2022. Since then, the province has expanded the controversial system to 216 municipalities. They give mayors the ability to hire and fire staff, veto votes, and pass bylaws with support of only a third of council. A spokesperson for Ontario's municipal affairs minister defended the power, saying they are intended to help build housing. Ottawa soccer fans can watch Canada's men's team take on Morocco this Saturday from Le Breton Flats Park. The federal and municipal governments are hosting the free FIFA watch party. It's at the Ottawa Blues Fest site. Organizers will start welcoming people at 11 a.m. and warn that admission is on a first-come, first-served basis. Canada will face off against Morocco in the round of 16 of the FIFA World Cup on Saturday. That's at 1 p.m. And that's all the news for now. Here's Colson back with a look at the roads.
5: Thanks, Elise. Well, things are, you know, a little slow in spots. Eastbound 417 is a bit slow just after Island Park Drive. And over on Green Bank, as you go northbound, there's a collision just after Baseline in that area, which doesn't seem to be affecting things just yet, but that is, has been reported to be over there. And then the biggest thing that I'm seeing out there is a westbound Blackburn Hamlet bypass, extremely slow from Navin Road to Innes Road. So if you're heading through that area. And of course, as Elise mentioned, there's been outages across the region. So any out traffic lights, make sure to treat that like a four-way stop. It's looking like a lot of the intersections in the city, especially the major ones, are quite slow, and that's probably due to the slowdown, as people do treat it like a four-way stop. And then, of course, there's still the closures that we're monitoring, the Scott Street between Hinchey Avenue and Sterling Avenue, Moody Drive south of Carling, the Moody on-ramp to the westbound 417, and Corkstown Road to the east of Moody, all as a result of the flooding, and then York Street between Dalhousie and Byward Market Square until 4 p.m. today. That's left over from Canada Day. But other than that, things are moving well on the major commuter routes. And of course, if you're seeing anything out there, 613-288-6900, please send a call or a text and we'll be looking out for that.
6: Okay, Colson, thank you very much for that. It is 22 degrees in the city right now, feeling like 30 with the Humidex. As mentioned, there is still a heat warning in effect from Environment Canada. So the temperature is climbing to 35 degrees today with the Humidex 46. And we'll see kind of a mix of everything, some sun, some cloud, maybe some showers, maybe a thunderstorm. And then tonight we're down to 22 degrees and kind of the same story for tomorrow as well with temperatures at 33 degrees. Well, Aalto has begun surveying land for its high-speed rail project. The Crown Corporation has been requesting access to land. Letters have gone out to farmers, landowners, and municipalities. But some townships are rejecting those requests, including most recently the Council of the United Counties of Stormont, Dundas, and Glengarry. Martin Lang is the deputy mayor of the township of South Glengarry. He's

0: also a local farmer. Good morning.
1: Good morning. How are you, Rebecca?
0: I'm doing well. Tell us, what exactly did Aalto want?
1: Well, they approached the United Counties with a request, I guess, to enter onto our land to do some field surveys. Some would be non-invasive, some would be invasive, maybe removing trees, digging test holes, this sort of thing. And just to kind of, I guess, get the soil conditions and the environmental conditions in that area.
0: And so did you receive both a letter as the township and as a farmer?
1: No, I've only was part of the township. My farm is south of the proposed route, so my farm itself would not be affected, just the township lands. Well, the county's lands, I guess you would say, the township of North Glengarry and the United Counties.
0: Okay. Council in the end voted to reject the request from Aalto. Why is that?
1: We're supporting, I guess, our residents, our farmers, ourselves even. Like, we're not seeing a benefit to the rural Eastern Ontario at all. Zero benefit for rural Eastern Ontario, and yet a lot of negatives for us.
0: Talk to me a little bit about what you describe as negatives. How would having high-speed rail cut through some of your land affect you?
1: Well, it's not going to be like a regular rail line that goes through and, you know, the farmers can cross from one field to the other. Even minor roads could have, like a level crossing. High-speed rail, from what they're telling us, is going to have high fences on both sides. There'll be nothing to be able to get through, whether it's wildlife, vehicles, people, cars. And then the only crossings would be at, overpasses or underpasses, this sort of thing. So it's going to cut the township. It's going to cut the counties. It's going to cut all the farms or communities, everything right down the middle. And no benefit for us. We can't get on the high-speed rail unless we travel to either Ottawa or Montreal. So zero benefit, but a lot of negatives.
0: Is there any scenario that you would support a high-speed rail project?
1: We're very open to supporting more development. I think for us, what would make more sense would be to spend some of this $90 billion on improving the VIA service that we have now on the Quebec-Toronto corridor. The lines are shared with CN. Maybe they put a dedicated line or something. I'm not an expert on it by any stretch of the imagination. But we don't want to lose the VIA service we have now. And we see the potential to lose what we have now and gain nothing in the rural areas.
0: How did you tell Aalto you're not interested in the request, and how did it react?
1: Well, the decision was pretty well, it was unanimous, I guess, around the table. I think somebody from each township did speak, and sometimes more than one. No one was interested. Everybody supported the community in not wanting it. And so we sent a letter to them. Now, I did touch base with staff on Tuesday. They said that they've received confirmation of the letter, and Aalto is asking for a meeting to talk further with them. So I don't know where that'll go. We haven't met with them, but they've been notified and they've asked for a meeting to talk with us.
0: Are you open to hear what they have to say?
1: Oh, we're always open to hear what people have to say. I don't think we're going to change our mind to allow them on the property to, dig test holes and this sort of thing, because we're not interested in what they're proposing at the moment. But we'll see. Maybe they'll come up with something different. I would hope it would involve the corridor that's already existing and improving the system we have now.
0: And I don't think that... I don't think that's certainly
1: so
0: in the cards.
1: So far, they're not there.
0: Yeah. And so I understand, too, you were asked to sign a non-disclosure agreement?
1: Yes, it seemed very odd. And it's not something that we would want to do. It just seems a little bit, secretive. And I don't understand why they're asking for that. We discussed it in an open meeting. Anybody that wants to see the discussion can go onto the county's website and watch the meeting. It's on YouTube. But... we're not really interested in, not being able to talk to a resident about what's going on.
0: Do you understand what the non-disclosure, what would be for?
1: They did not say anything other than we would have to sign a non-disclosure agreement. So we don't know what they wanted us to be quiet about. We're not really sure yet. But anyway, we didn't agree to it. So
0: any idea what happens now? I mean, if they need to survey the land and they're serious, obviously, and we've been talking about this for a number of months now. So what do they do if they can't get onto the land to survey it?
1: I'm not 100% sure. They won't be going onto our land to survey. I mean, I suppose they can do aerial stuff to kind of do some environmental

0: you know, assessment, maybe stuff from roadside. Maybe there's people that are going to allow them on the land, but I haven't heard of that. You guys might hear more than I would, but I haven't heard of anybody, you know, giving them permission yet. So I don't sure what they're going to do.
1: Okay. Martin Lang, I think we, that's, thank you so much for chatting. I appreciate your time today. Thank you for this.
0: Oh, we're very happy to. Thank you for calling.
1: Okay. Martin Lang is the deputy mayor for South Glengarry. You're listening to Ottawa Morning here on CBC Radio 1. Well, musician Brian Adams felt like Canada Day was a good day to release a new song. So here it is.

0: Musician Bryan Adams with his new tune, so 51st State, and yeah, he released it yesterday on Canada Day. It's 7:46, and you're listening to Ottawa Morning here on CBC Radio 1. As you know, we've had wild weather in the last day, and in fact, we could see maybe some more showers or a thunderstorm today, but really what we saw yesterday caused some flooding across the city. We saw power outages. We saw wind knocking down trees. It was a big deal, and a lot of basements have been flooded, so coming up in the next half hour of the program, the mayor of Ottawa is going to be joining us to talk a little bit about the cleanup that is and his advice if you have a flooded basement, what you can do. So stay tuned. That's coming up this morning at 8:10. Well, dozens of 4-foot-tall beavers have taken over Toronto during the FIFA World Cup 2026. The Great Beaver Quest showcases beaver statues, each one painted to represent a country in the tournament. The artists selected to paint the beavers all have a connection to the country they were assigned to. Aaliyah Holmes is an Ottawa-based artist and painted the beaver representing the U.S. Good morning to you.
1: Good morning. Thanks for having me.
0: Of course. So tell me, first of all, I know we'll get to some other parts of the story here in a minute, but just the design that you created for the American beaver.
1: Yeah, so I was chosen to do the U.S. one, and I did a more geographical approach. So basically, the beaver kind of takes you through the different areas of the U.S., starting with the West Coast, the Midlands, everywhere, and then the tail represents outside of the mainland, like Puerto Rico, Hawaii. So it's like a lot of symbols and more like a nature aspect.
0: Okay, and how were you selected to paint this one?
1: Yeah, so we applied, and you could apply for the countries that resonated with you. So I applied for both Canada and the U.S. just because I'm a dual citizen, so either of them would have felt right for me, and then I was chosen to do the U.S.
0: Okay, I saw the beaver, and I saw you pose next to it. It's beautiful, and
1: Thank you.
0: Like you were very happy, and congratulations on all the hard work. However, the beaver was smashed.
1: Yes.
0: Yeah. Tell me what happened or what you learned about what had happened.
1: Yeah. Last weekend, sometime like late Saturday night or early Sunday morning, the beaver was destroyed. It's one of many that have been messed with a bit, as well as the

0: I think it was the Brazil one, the Iran one, the England one. A few have been damaged, but this one was like damaged really, really badly. So yeah, very disappointing to hear about that.
1: Mm-hmm. What was your initial response when you heard it? Because, you know, I think probably the U.S. one may have been targeted for specific reasons.
0: Yes, exactly. It's disappointing just because it was a full Canadian team that worked on it. So myself, the artist, the sculpturist,

0: think this might happen, or were you concerned at all, or was it that on your radar at all?
1: Yeah, I hadn't thought about it. Obviously, there is the turmoil between us and the U.S., and, you know, I have my opinions on it as well, but this was just meant to represent, you know, FIFA and the World Cup. It was supposed to be like a fun challenge. There was a beaver for every single country, so I thought people would know it's not really going to impact the U.S. in any way to break it. It's more impacting Canadians and, like, the charity it was supposed to go to. So, yeah, just disappointing, but...
0: Yeah, and as a dual citizen, I mean, you mentioned you have feelings on some of the narratives that are going on right now. Tell us a little bit about that.
1: Yeah, as a dual citizen, obviously, I'm a very proud Canadian. I was born here and lived here most of my life. But at the same time, I do obviously understand. I don't agree with the leadership in the U.S., and I have my feelings on it. I am a Black American, so, like, I totally understand some of the feelings there. I just think that this was meant to be a celebration for, like, our city hosting the World Cup is such a big deal. And, like, it's such a great energy in Toronto right now, like, celebrating all the different cultures and all the different countries and teams winning. So was hoping it wouldn't turn into anything violent.
0: Mm-hmm. Have police made any arrests? Have you heard anything about that?
1: No updates on that yet. Yeah, I know they are looking into it, but... No updates yet. Mm-hmm.
0: Tell us a little bit more about your artistic career and where else you hope to go. Let's focus on something positive here.
1: For sure. Yeah, no, I've been drawing since forever. I started a bit more seriously in 2020. I've got to work with a bunch of awesome clients. I've illustrated some children's books. I have a bunch of murals up in Toronto as well. Some of my bigger projects that I'm really proud of, I illustrated the biography for Zendaya, a children's book. I've done, like, a big mural for Coca-Cola in the UK. Tons of stuff in Toronto, like some bike share posters and that kind of thing. So I love drawing, and it's my dream job, really.
0: Yeah, sounds like it. And then ultimately, who are you cheering for in the World Cup? Canada or the US or another country?
1: Yeah, no, I'm cheering for Canada and all the African countries, honestly. It's been great to see all the wins there. So super proud of our country and all the African countries as well.
0: Okay, Aaliyah, thank you very much for joining us.
1: Thanks for having me.
0: Aaliyah.
1: Yes.
0: My apologies.
1: No worries,
0: Aaliyah Holmes is an Ottawa-based artist. She painted the beaver representing the United States as part of the World Cup in Toronto.

It was a very blustery, rainy, stormy day yesterday, and we saw some damage as a result of that. But the heat that began the day yesterday continues into the week, really. Really, today is sort of the peak for the rest of the week. It looks like 35 degrees is our high. With the Humidex, that brings us to 46 degrees. So just keep that front of your mind when you're considering going out and what you're doing today, because it's going to feel really hot and sticky today. There is a chance of showers, maybe another thunderstorm. Tonight we're down to 22 degrees. Temperatures start to go down a little tiny bit tomorrow at 33. That doesn't really count, but by Saturday 30, Sunday 29 degrees, and Monday as well. So still really warm, but it looks as though, according to the long range forecast, that the peak really is today.

Well, Paul Langlois of the Tragically Hip was supposed to play at Le Breton's Flats yesterday. The day started off all right. Sure, it was hot, but things were happening. But then slowly, as the day got worse and worse, a number of cancellations happened. And we saw the Snowbirds, fireworks, and a number of evening performers, including Paul Langlois. But this song was on the playlist that was supposed to go on. So here he is now.

0: That's ahead by a century by the Tragically Hip featuring Boy Wonder, recorded especially for the FIFA World Cup 2026. And it is 7:57, and Colson is back to let us know what's happening on the roads and all the stuff that's been going on. Good morning again,
1: Good
0: Colson.
1: Morning. Good morning, Rebecca. All the stuff that's been going on, exactly. You know, it's just a little slow on some of the main routes. The eastbound 417 is a bit slow as you go through Carling until just a little bit before Preston. Over in the east end, the main routes, the 417 and the 174, are both clear, but still very slow as you on the westbound Blackburn Hamlet bypass from Navan to Innes. I'm not quite sure what's going on there. I can't see anything. There's no cameras in that area. It looks like it's moving quite slowly. The Alexandra Bridge is slow as you head towards Ontario. The other bridges are all clear. Over in Quebec, things are moving well as well. Boulevard Saint-Raymond, slow eastbound as you go around that bend there as things go from kind of north-south to east-west. Other than that, the closures we're seeing, of course, Scott Street between Hinchey Avenue and Sterling Avenue, Moody Drive south of Carling Avenue, the Moody on-ramp to the westbound 417, and Corkstown Road on the east side of Moody, all as a result of that flooding and that crazy weather that we've had that we've been following yesterday. I mean, I still can't believe you keep talking about 33 is our break from the heat. Mm-hmm. That's not right.
0: I know. Right? It's I don't even know why I described it that way, but I'm looking for the rays of hope.
1: That's the positivity,
0: yeah.
1: Right?
0: Okay, Colson, thank you very much for that. We're going to check in now with Elise Gurr, who has an update for us as well.
2: Well, Rebecca, it was not the Canada Day anyone had planned or hoped for. Of course, that extreme heat, as we've been talking about, also a lot of rain, and that has caused some major issues with crews are still working to sort out across eastern Ontario and the Outaouais. Some 20,000 people still without power, and the heat and humidity is back with an orange level warning in effect. World Report is up next, then more local news and weather.
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7: 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I love being from Nunavut. I'm so proud to tell this story.
8: The actor Anna Lamb from the show North of North was in school.

0: Good morning. I'm Rebecca Zandberg, and you're listening to Ottawa Morning. It is Thursday, July 2nd. What a storm. Roads and basements flooded, creeks burst their banks, and the wind toppled over trees. We'll get an update from Ottawa Mayor Mark Sutcliffe this hour. Plus, our film critic will be here to give his review of a new thriller out of Saudi Arabia. And right now in the city, it is hot, 24 degrees. I've just refreshed and I see now with the Humidex, it is now 33 degrees. That's what it feels like. And there is still, of course, a heat warning in effect. And that'll continue for, well, I imagine, I don't see the exact number of days here, but it's continuing for a little while into the weekend. So there you go. But yeah, temperatures, 35 is our high today. With the Humidex, it'll feel more like 46 at the peak. Some sun and cloud mixed in there with some showers potentially, or a risk of a thunderstorm as well. Our low tonight is 22, and then our high tomorrow, 33 on Friday, Saturday, 30 degrees, Sunday, 29 degrees. Elise Gura joins us now to let us know how things are looking in news headlines. Good morning.
1: Good morning, Rebecca. All that rain was more than our system seemed able to handle, and it also forced the cancellation of the final Snowbirds flyover, evening performances, and national fireworks for Canada Day. The CBC's Emma Weller was here as people outside celebrating ran for cover. She's going to get us caught up on how the wet weather is still affecting many people in our city. Plus, the Ford government has justified extending strong mayor powers to hundreds of municipalities by saying it will get more homes built. But what did Ontario's civil servants think? Now we know that many were not on board. Our Queen's Park reporter, Sean Jeffords, got documents through Access to Information, and I'm going to share what he found out when I'm back at 8:30.
0: Okay, Elise, thank you very much for that. And Colson is back as well.
2: Yes, I am. And things, you know, a little slow out there on some of the routes. The eastbound 417 is still slow as you go through Carling until a little bit before Preston. Out in the east end of the city, the main routes, the 417, 174, both clear. But Blackburn Hamlet Bypass still slow from Navin Road to Innes Road. I got someone texted who's saying that it's not tragically hip, but tragically slow. Of course, that was after the Paul Langlois song we played. They said not really any real causes in that area, though. Other than that, the Alexandra Bridge as you head towards Ontario is quite slow. Other roads are okay. Boulevard Saint-Raymond, slow over in Quebec, eastbound as you head around the bend. And down south, it's a little bit slow on the southbound Woodruff, just before Hunt Club Road. Other than that, things still moving well. Of course, there are, there's the fallout from the flooding, which we're going to hear more about, but I'll have another update in about 15 minutes.
0: Okay, Colson, thank you very much for that. You're listening to Ottawa Morning here on CBC Radio 1. It's 8:13. You can also live stream us at cbc.ca. Well, the weather sure took us on a wild ride in Ottawa yesterday. Between the heat and the humidity and then the unrelenting rain, tornado warnings and thunderstorms, it was nonstop. Roads and basements flooded, the wind knocked over trees, and OC Transpo shut down portions of the LRT. So how are we doing now a few hours later? Mayor Mark Sutcliffe joins us now with more to offer advice on what to do if you've got a mess on your hands and what the city is doing to help. Mayor, good morning to you.
3: Good morning, Rebecca.
0: How bad was the damage overall in the city of Ottawa?
3: It was quite a storm, Rebecca, and I don't think anybody was anticipating this magnitude. I looked at the stats and we had 118 millimeters of rain, and the previous record for July the 1st was 59, so it's double the record amount of rain that we previously had had. And I spoke to a number of residents last night and the councillors in the affected areas. Many people have flooded basements. We've had reports of about 1,450 flooded basements. As of last night, there were about 30,000 residences without power, but hydro crews have been working all night long, and they have that down to about 6,000 who are still without power now. They're continuing to work through that. So

0: This has affected a huge number of residents, and we've mobilized all of our available resources to support those residents. And we're looking at a number of different measures over the next few days to try to help people get through this.
1: What portions of roadways are still flooded? Have most of those been cleared, or are we still seeing roads, sections of roads flooded out entirely?
0: And my understanding is most of them are in better shape now. I don't have the details on every single road that was affected, but the water has subsided in a number of areas. And our focus now is on responding to residents who have contacted us who are in a tough situation because their basement has been flooded or their power is out.
1: So 1,400 people reached out to the City of Ottawa about flooded basements. Those are the folks who dialed 311?
0: Or report it online. Okay. And we are encouraging people to use My Service Ottawa and report online. It'll be much faster for you if you do it that way. And it will help us deal with the significant volume of reports of flooded basements that have all happened at the same time. So please use the My Service Ottawa page if you're able to do that. There's a form you can fill out, and we are working our way through every single request and adding capacity and deploying more and more resources. We have everybody available working on this right now.
1: And what can the city offer in support for a flooded basement?
0: One of the things we're going to look at over the next few days, I've already heard from a few residents and councillors about this. We're looking at adding extra garbage days and removing the limit on how much garbage you can put out. If you are dealing with a flooded basement and you're dealing with damaged items that you want to get out of your house as quickly as possible. We're also looking at waiving building permit fees for anybody who will be renovating or restoring their basements in the coming weeks and months. And we're also just, you know, responding to specific individual requests. There are different small businesses and home-based businesses and individuals who are calling us with different kinds of needs. And we're trying to deal with these one by one.
1: And how did all of the city's stormwater, sewage, all of that stuff fare through all of this?
0: Well, obviously, when you have flooded basements, it's very frustrating. And there are a number of residents who are affected by that. I think this, as we just discussed, the numbers are staggering. The amount of rain that fell yesterday was unprecedented. And so I think when you can look at this as glass half empty or glass half full, a huge number of people do not have flooded basements, did not have to deal with the flooding in their area. The capacity was there to deal with most of this record-setting influx of water, but obviously there were areas that couldn't handle it. And for the magnitude of this kind of storm, that's not surprising. We'll do a full assessment afterwards. Once we get through helping everybody who's affected, we'll do a full assessment and make sure that we're learning whatever we need to learn from this and making sure we're ready for the next time. And I should mention as well, Rebecca, we'll have all of the departments that are involved in providing solutions. We're going to provide an update early this afternoon. We'll have everybody available to the media and to the public to answer questions and provide a full operational update early this afternoon.
1: And the amount of damage to just trees and, that kind of nature, the stuff that people think is beautiful, and then they see it felled and it's disappointing. What do you have any sense of how bad it is out there?
0: We're still assessing the damage. I've heard some people compare it to the derecho from 2022. When they drive around, they see trees down. We don't know the full magnitude of it yet, but obviously it's devastating to see that and very disappointing. It's just such a shame because it was hot yesterday, but we were off to such a great start with the Canada Day celebrations. I saw so many people in the community. Everywhere I traveled, people were in a great mood. And then all of a sudden the dark clouds formed and people were running for cover. And we all those events last night had to be canceled, not just downtown, but throughout the community. So it's very, very disappointing and frustrating for people, but we can't control Mother Nature.
1: And 311, dialing 311, we heard from at least one person who said the wait time was quite significant. I know you're pointing people to the website, but is that a shorter wait time now?
0: I haven't checked on the wait time in the last few minutes. I understand it was down from the peak last night. I mean, obviously this happened all at once and thousands of people were calling 311 at exactly the same time. We did our best to handle the volume and add extra capacity. We encourage people to go to the website rather than reporting through 311. It'll be faster and more efficient for you and for city staff. So, but if you're not able to, please do call 311. There may be

0: be a bit of a wait time, but we're adding capacity wherever we can.
1: And just calling 311 or reporting it to the city is helpful in your future planning for where flooding is expected in the future, right?
0: Yeah, absolutely. We want to know what's going on in the community, and we want to know what we can do to help.
1: Okay. And one more question. I'm sorry. The garbage bags and the garbage that you're able to put out at the curb this coming week, is that already in stone? You can put as much as you want, or what are you saying on garbage?
0: Yeah, we're going to do that. We'll lift the limit, and we'll likely also add some extra collection days for the areas that are affected. So we'll zero in on the areas that were affected, and if it's not your garbage week, or if your garbage, I know I was talking with Councillor Lane Johnson this morning. It's garbage collection day for many of her residents right now today. So if they're not able to get everything out today, we'll add another day at some point in the next few days to deal with that. So we'll adapt and respond and make sure everybody, you know, can put out whatever they need to put out, and we'll collect it.
1: Okay, Mayor, good luck. Thank you for this.
0: Okay. Thank you for the opportunity to provide an update. And my thoughts are with everybody who's affected by this. Thanks, Rebecca.
1: Okay. Take good care. That's Ottawa Mayor Mark Sutcliffe. And you're listening to Ottawa Morning here on CBC Radio 1.

0: And it's time now for our weekly film review.
1: معقولة ما صالحها؟
2: ما جانا تقرير بهالشيء.
0: It's a clip from Unidentified. It's a new dramatic thriller from Saudi Arabia about a junior police officer who becomes obsessed with solving the murder of a young woman. It had its world premiere at TIFF last September, and it opens in Ottawa on Friday. Ottawa Morning's film critic Tom McSorley has seen it already. He joins me now. Good morning.
3: Good morning.
0: So this director is a bit of a trailblazer. So before we get to the film, tell us about its creator.
3: Yeah, Haifa Al-Mansour, her name is, born in 1974. She's the director and co-writer of Unidentified. She's the first female filmmaker to emerge from Saudi Arabia, and she's recognized as one of its most significant. So she began her career with kind of three short films in the early aughts, gained international acclaim for her 2005 documentary Women Without Shadows. So this documentary and her subsequent fiction films Wadija in 2012 and The Perfect Candidate in 2019 kind of examine and confront the limited roles of women in Saudi society. So her work has been kind of both praised and also vilified in Saudi Arabia for its feminist critiques of kind of traditional patriarchal Saudi culture. So Unidentified kind of continues this exploration of these ideas in a kind of police thriller crime story mode, not entirely successfully, but engaging nonetheless.
0: Hmm. Okay, so what happens in the film?
3: Well, we begin with the discovery of a young woman's abandoned and unidentified body in the desert. So the investigation is launched by police in Riyadh, and wanting to be part of this case, a young woman named Nawal demands to be included. She's a police department receptionist assigned kind of boring duties such as digitizing old case files. So reluctantly, the all-male team kind of grants her some participation, but soon enough, she's decided to undertake more daring and risky investigations on her own. Now, Nawal is determined, intelligent, and observant. She's also a fan of true crime podcasts, and this kind of spurs her on even more. So while the police are sort of dragging their heels in the investigation, she takes matters into her own hands, going to all-girls high schools, for example, to ask about missing students and finding out, you know, through the system that administrators are not, they don't want any part of a story about a murdered and to them most likely sinful young woman. So she's confronting all of these prejudices in Saudi society. So meanwhile, she's also dealing with her own sort of demons involving her recent decisions to leave kind of a miserable marriage. So will she solve the case? Is her own story of her marriage breakup somehow involved in this one? So there's a very dramatic plot twist in the final 20 minutes of the film, which of course I will not reveal, but that will be telling in the overall investigation itself.
0: So do you like this one?
3: I did. It's certainly a really film noir, kind of stylish in its construction, and it's interesting sociopolitically. How often do you see a film from Saudi Arabia? You know, fewer still by a woman director. But I think it places, Rebecca, it's kind of overwritten and really overly expository, kind of like a TV, you know, true crime

0: thing, and that sort of reduces its power. I'd say it's a small screener.
1: Okay.
0: Yeah.
1: Speaking of the small screen, you have a small screen pick featuring the return of a popular series for its second season. Have a listen.
2: Are you and Josh happily married?
3: All the lights go down as I crawl into the space.
4: I think deep down we both knew it was a temporary band-aid.
3: Fight, flight, all the screen.
2: Band-aid for what?
3: Life tearing at the sea.
4: For the immense pain of knowing that you picked the wrong person.
1: What are we listening to here?
0: Good morning to you, too.
1: Uh-huh.
0: Yeah, that's Beef. It had its first season in 2024, and that revolved around a kind of road rage incident that brought different characters and their lives into this odd and dangerous conflict. Beef, in the second season, with new characters and storylines. So think White Lotus model, you know, sort of same concept, but new characters and storylines. So this time the drama involves two couples, Josh and Lindsay, played by Oscar Isaac and Kerry Mulligan. They're a married 40-something couple in crisis. We heard there how deep the crisis is, whose divorce seems imminent. And we learned that they gave up their kind of dreams in order to manage a ritzy country club. And now their life is full of disappointment and frustration. So the second couple, a young couple named Austin and Ashley, are a pair of impoverished kind of Gen Zers who work menial jobs at that club. So they witness and they actually record a kind of vicious fight between Josh and Lindsay, and they decide, should they use this video for blackmail purposes? So it's a darkly humorous, I think brilliantly acted and written series about class, about materialism, and the complexities of relationship. And I think, like, I don't know if you've seen season one. Season one is amazing.
1: You know what? Yeah. I somehow didn't finish it.
0: Yeah.
1: Well, I started it, and I need to go back.
0: Yeah, sure. I mean, I just think both seasons, this one included, are binge-worthy.
1: Yeah.
0: Like, they're so well-written and acted. And season two, again, totally different group of characters and stuff, but the same tone. So, yeah, I binge away.
1: I do like Kerry Mulligan a lot.
0: Yeah, she's amazing.
1: Of course.
0: Yeah.
1: Okay. Tom, thank you very much for this.
0: Okay.
1: That's Tom McSorley, Ottawa Morning's film critic. Unidentified opens at the Mayfair Theatre tomorrow. Season 2 of Beef is now streaming on Netflix.

0: Well, there was some wild weather for Canada Day celebrations yesterday. The Humidex made it feel like 43 degrees, and that was before thunderstorms washed out the celebrations completely. The CBC's Jody Applewaith stopped by LeBreton Flats in the late morning yesterday, and here's what it sounded like before the storms took over and the events were canceled.
1: Hi, my name is Asmita Vajrai.
2: And your name?
3: Hi, my name is Ram, and we just became permanent residents of Canada in last February. So we're pretty new to Canada, and it's our first together.
2: Congratulations, first Canada Day together. Just tell me a little bit about what it's been like so far.
1: So I'm just loving
3: the vibes, the crowds.
1: Yeah.
3: And everybody's happy face. It's so beautiful today.
2: Amazing. And where are you guys from?
3: We're from Nepal.
2: Okay. And tell me about this decision to come here. I mean, it's the main celebration here at LeBreton Flats. What are you kind of hoping to get up to through the rest of the day?
3: We haven't planned actually anything. We just want to enjoy the whole day and see the snowbirds later on and the what they call fireworks at the night. So we just want to spend our day here.
4: My name is Mario Bozek.
5: Hi, my name is Stephanie Bozek.
6: My name is Mila Bozek.
2: Okay, and Mila, tell me about what you've got on today and how you decided to decorate yourself for Canada Day.
6: I don't know.
2: Some glitter. It looks great. You've got your Canada Day shirt on.
6: Yeah.
2: It looks great. And what has it been like coming out here to celebrate today?
6: Good.
2: Good. How is it with the heat? It's pretty hot today. How have you been managing?
6: Good.
2: Good. And a popsicle helps too, right?
6: Yeah.
2: Amazing. And I'll ask your parents a couple questions too here. Just tell me about why you guys decided to come here to LeBreton Flats today.
5: We hadn't come to Ottawa before to celebrate Canada Day, so we wanted to do that as a family. And we saw a lot of family fun zone, exciting things for her to enjoy and us to do together.
2: And what has that experience been like so far?
4: It's been really great. There's so many fun activities for the whole family, so we're really glad that we made the trip from

0: Kingston to enjoy today.
1: Amazing. That sounds great. But you got to stay cool, though, right? Yeah. What are you doing to kind of manage that?
2: They have the cooling stations, which have been amazing. The popsicle definitely helps. Right. We've got hats and sunscreen, and we're going to take breaks throughout the day.
3: Hi, my name is Ross Rail. We've been doing this for, ever since we met, 20 years. Every candidate, we come down to usually the hill. This is the first year we've come to the Brevin Flats. I just like it because I see so many people from different places. It's incredible, really.
4: People out at LeBreton Flats celebrating Canada Day in the hot sun before the storms washed out celebrations. Coulson is back to let us know how things are out there on the roads.
5: Yeah, well, in terms of major slowdowns at the moment, the only thing I'm seeing really is eastbound 417 on the west end as you go through Carling until a little bit before Preston. Other than that, in terms of main, Alexandra Bridge also a bit slow as you head towards Ontario, but in terms of major routes, other than that, things are moving quite well, whether people are taking the day off or just trying to fix things up after yesterday. I'll have another full update after the news.
4: Thanks very much, Coulson. The time now is 8:30.
6: This is CBC News. Good morning. It's partly cloudy and 24 degrees in Ottawa, feeling like 33. I'm Elise Skura, and here's the latest from the CBC Ottawa newsroom. Flooded basements, closed roads, and cancelled celebrations. It was not the Canada Day thousands flocked to the Capitol for, and the effects of these major thunderstorms are still being felt this morning. Mayor Mark Sutcliffe says most roads are now open. As for homes experiencing flooding, 1,400 people have so far reported issues.
7: And we are working our way through every single request and adding capacity and deploying more and more resources. We have everybody available working on this right now.
6: Sutcliffe says he is looking to waive garbage limits for anyone needing to clean up. The CBC's Emma Weller has more on how quickly that weather changed.
8: A hot, sunny day that took a quick turn for the worse. Rain poured down on the city yesterday afternoon for hours. Roads across the city quickly became flooded. A section of Highway 417 shut down. One social media video even showed an OC Transpo station flooded.
9: And I don't think anybody saw it coming.
8: Teresa Cavanaugh is the councillor for Bay Ward. For her, this Canada Day was supposed to be a calm, quiet one. She had been on social media seeing reports of flooding in her area. Then
9: I heard a beep, beep noise and thought it was my phone. It was downstairs. It was an alarm telling me that my basement was flooded too.
8: Environment Canada reported over 100 millimeters of rain had fallen at the airport, anticipating much more to fall west to south of Ottawa. Councillor Lane Johnson, who's in the west part of the city, says her area was hit hard.
10: I'm seeing videos of people wading in water up to their mid-calf. Even on my own street, I was sent a photo of a car, you know, half submerged, the wheels submerged underwater.
8: The Canadian Tire in Bell's Corner says it has opened to help with relief efforts, and an employee says they would stay open as long as they could and had supplies. Emma Weller, CBC News, Ottawa.
6: Organizers of the Big Bash at LeBreton Flats had planned for extreme weather. They'd set up tents and water refill stations to help people battling hot temperatures. But as that intense heat gave way to thunderstorms, they had to call things off, and that left many revelers at a loss.
11: Definitely not what we planned. We came out for the fireworks and definitely not doing that tonight.
12: We're all pretty sad. A bit angry, but you know.
13: I mean, you're in the Capitol, right? And the energy's great. I mean, it was packed over here before, and now it just really thinned out. Now the momentum's really gone down, and it's more so wanting to go back home.
6: Many homes in the city remain without power, and well over 10,000 customers are in the dark for the rest of eastern Ontario. That is as we continue to deal with a dangerous blast of heat. Ottawa City councillors will vote this month on a bylaw to punish landlords who evict tenants so they can renovate the unit and charge more in rent. Staff had been wary of bringing an anti-rent eviction bylaw forward, arguing that provincial rule changes could render the bylaw unnecessary. It would require landlords to apply for a city-issued renovation license within 7 days of handing a tenant an eviction notice for renovation. John Dickey is the chair of the Eastern Ontario Landlord Organization. He says that city councillors may not realize how this could deter people from investing in the rental market.
14: They tend to very much focus on the sort of problem that's staring them right in the face rather than on the impact that these changes they make have on the rental market as a whole.
6: If passed, new rules would come into effect on New Year's Day. New documents obtained by CBC News show Ontario's expansion of strong mayor powers was not well received. Civil servants show most feedback was negative. Queen's Park reporter Sean Jeffords has that story.
0: I just think it's the right thing to do since all the responsibility falls on the mayor.
15: Premier Doug Ford back in 2022 after introducing strong mayor powers. Since then, the province has expanded the controversial system to 216 municipalities. But according to documents obtained by CBC News through a Freedom of Information request, the expansion last spring was met with predominantly negative feedback, according to civil servants. The powers are unnecessary, undemocratic, and inappropriate for small municipalities, they wrote, summarizing more than 760 pieces of consultation submissions. The powers give mayors the ability to hire and fire city staff, veto votes, and pass bylaws with the support of only a third of council. NDP MPP Jeff Birch is questioning why the PCs pushed ahead in light of the negative feedback.
16: It's distressing that the government doesn't seem to be listening to anyone.
15: Green Party leader Mike Schreiner says communities should be able to opt out.
17: So many municipalities do not want these powers because they know they're divisive, they know they're anti-democratic.
15: A spokesperson for Ontario's Minister of Municipal Affairs defended the powers, saying they're intended to help build housing. Sean Jeffords, CBC News, Toronto.
6: And finally, the National Capital Region will host the Francophonie Summit in 2028. Prime Minister Mark Carney made that announcement on Canada Day. The international event promotes the French language. Mayor Mark Sutcliffe says it should also attract French-speaking tourists from around the world. And that's all the news for now. Here's Colson with a look at the roads.
5: Well, it's a similar story to what we've been seeing through the day. The main routes, not too bad. You know, eastbound 417, a little slow as you go through Carling until a bit before Preston. Blackburn Bypass, still slow, Navin to Innes Road. And Alexandra Bridge, a bit slow as you head towards Ontario. And the Chaudière is spotty both ways. But other than that, just, you know, looking out for the closures and be careful as things are still repairing from yesterday, right?
4: And be careful of the heat because it is still really warm, Colson. There's a heat alert in effect from Environment Canada. We're talking 24 degrees right now is where we're at, but the Humidex makes it feel like 33. And today, the Humidex overall at the peak, 46. So really hot. Do your best to stay cool. And we'll be back tomorrow. Have a great day. The Current is coming up next.

0: Yeah. Carlo Dade is the director of international policy and the new North America initiative at the School of Public Policy at the University of Calgary. Carlo, good morning to you.
1: Good morning.
0: I first just want to give you an opportunity to reflect on what our first guest

0: This is CBC News. Good morning. It's partly cloudy and 24 degrees in Ottawa, feeling like 33 with the humidity. I'm Elise Skura, and here's the latest from the CBC Ottawa newsroom. Ottawa is cleaning up today from a major storm that inundated the National Capital Region. Thousands spent their Canada Day dealing with the effect of thunderstorms and heavy rain, which prompted the cancellation of the celebrations on the Breton Flats. The flooding also shut down roads, including part of Highway 417. One video online even showed some kayaking down their street. Lane Johnson is counselor of College Ward. She says the situation has left her beyond words, with city drainage systems dealing with never-before-seen failures. Johnson says if you have been impacted, that you should call 311.
1: The city is monitoring and tracking these types of impacts so that they can respond in a more systematic way if there is, you know, a capacity issue. In a storm like this, I mean, obviously, this has been an exceptional amount of water. And so you'll see, you know, it certainly has overwhelmed the system.
0: Johnson says the city will need to see water recede a bit before crews can fully understand the damage. Mayor Mark Sutcliffe says all available crews have been sent out to answer calls. So far, there have been 1,400 relating to flooding. The weather also forced cancellation of celebrations for Canada Day. The traditional fireworks show and a concert both called off. Paul Langlois from the Tragically Hip was supposed to perform.
2: I mean, I got a little privately emotional, like not only for me, there's so many other, you know, artists and known and unknown that had a big opportunity today just to play in front of the country and on Canada Day. Like, it's just, you sort of can't beat that.
0: Organizers cited safety reasons. Across eastern Ontario, Ottawa and the Outaouais, more than 20,000 customers remain without power. The intense heat wave that has been baking parts of Ontario and Quebec is spreading to the east coast. Environment Canada has expanded its heat warnings across New Brunswick, Nova Scotia, and PEI. The dangerous system is still punishing much of central Canada. Some areas are expected to feel like 45 degrees today with the humidity, and that includes Ottawa. Alberta is expected to lay out a new pipeline proposal this morning with plans to ship 1 million barrels of oil per day to the BC coast. It's a contentious plan that has sparked a bitter battle between some of Western Canada's premiers. Rafi Bujikanian has more on what we expect to hear from Premier Danielle Smith.
3: She's going to come out and tell Canadians what she's got for a new pipeline to the West Coast. Now, that plan is for public consumption, but perhaps more importantly, also for the government to hear. The federal government would have until October 1st to decide whether or not this project fits into what it calls the national interest. A thumbs up on that means the project gets fast-tracked through Ottawa's major projects office to begin actual construction. But there are still a couple of unknowns in all of this. For months, Alberta has not had a private sector champion for the pipeline. We also still don't know the actual route this project will take. It's also worth noting that just 18 days after Ottawa is supposed to make a call on the project in October, Albertans go to the polls to answer that referendum question on whether or not the province should stay part of Canada or have an eventual vote on secession. Rafi Bujikanian, CBC News, Ottawa.
0: And finally, Ukrainian officials say intense Russian attacks have killed at least 17 people in Kyiv. Loud explosions rocked the Ukrainian capital for hours overnight. Ukraine's Air Force says that Russian attack with about 75 missiles and 500 drones. There's been widespread damage in dozens of locations, residential buildings, a hotel, and an ambulance station among those areas hit. And that's your CBC News to this hour. Stay tuned to CBC Radio 1. Now here's your Ottawa weather forecast. Environment Canada has issued an orange level warning for heat that will continue into the weekend. A mix of sun and cloud today, a 40% chance of showers early this morning and this afternoon with the risk of a thunderstorm. The high 35, the humidex at 46, the UV index very high. Partly cloudy tonight, there will be a 40% chance of showers through the evening and that risk of a thunderstorm continues, the low 22.

Coming up after your regional update, we will bring you the first episode of the CBC podcast, Allison After NXIVM. That's coming your way in 90 seconds. I'm Pia Chattopadhyay, and you're listening to The Current.

0: Good morning, I'm Elise Skura, and here's an update from the CBC Ottawa Newsroom. Crews are still working to clean up from yesterday's storm, which cut power to thousands of homes, flooded streets and basements, and canceled national celebrations for Canada Day. Organizers had prepared for bad weather, but intense heat gave way to thunderstorms, and Ottawa was inundated with well over 100 millimeters of rain. Meanwhile, Mayor Mark Sutcliffe says he wants to suspend the limit on garbage for any affected ward and waive building permit fees for anyone who may need to rebuild their flooded basement. And Ottawa City councillors will get a chance to debate an anti-renovictions bylaw next week. It's meant to protect tenants from landlords who evict in bad faith so that they can fix up units and lease them for higher rent. If passed, the bylaw would come into effect on July 1st. More news at 10 o'clock here on CBC Radio 1. Now here's your Ottawa weather forecast. Environment Canada has issued an orange level warning for heat that will continue into the weekend. A mix of sun and cloud today, a 40% chance of showers early this morning and this afternoon with the risk of a thunderstorm. The high 35, the humidex at 46, the UV index very high. Partly cloudy tonight, there will be a 40% chance of showers through the evening and that risk of a thunderstorm continues, the low 22.
1: I'm Pia Chattopadhyay, and you're listening to The Current. Over the summer, we are bringing you some of the best CBC podcasts. Today, we begin with the series Allison After Nexium from CBC's Uncover. It tells the story of Allison Mack, former Smallville actress, high-ranking member of the Nexium sex cult, and then convicted felon. Until now, Allison Mack has remained largely silent. With exclusive access to Mack's 3 years after her release from prison, this series follows her journey from Hollywood stardom to becoming a top-ranking lieutenant in a cult. And it explores complicated questions around complicity, coercion, and the possibility of redemption. And a caution before we begin, this story includes accounts of sexual abuse. Here's host Natalie Robemont.
2: It's a warm, muggy day in New York City in June 2021. The kind of summer day when the air feels oppressively heavy, as if it's about to smother you. And for Allison Mack, the day could not get any heavier. Allison is a famous actress, but she's famous for something else now, for being prominent in one of the most devastating cults in contemporary history. She spent 12 long years in that cult. And now she's sitting in the back of a car that's driving towards a Brooklyn courthouse. She's wearing a black dress that she's bought specifically for the court date. Her green eyes gaze ahead at what's to come.
3: The culture of my family is like, we don't dwell on what bad things could happen. We just believe that it's going to be okay. And so all the while leading up to my sentence, it was like, it's going to be okay. It's going to be okay. It's going to work out. It's going to be okay.
2: Allison is here because of her role in Nexium, the infamous sex cult run by Keith Raniere. Of all the people who've become tangled up in Nexium, she's the most famous of the bunch. The media attention on this case, and Allison in particular, has been fierce.
3: My mom and my friend Tina rode in the car with me, with my attorneys, and we got there and we parked in a place that was not out in front so that we could get a little bit of distance on the paparazzi before they came to us.
2: From the car, she sees the photographers waiting for her. Everyone has covered this case. It's international news, and a lot of the reporters are focused on Allison, the TV star. She was on the CW for over a decade, on the popular show Smallville. She played Clark Kent's best friend. Now she's fallen back to earth. She's tabloid chum. She's a target.
3: Tina was on one side, my mom was on the other, and my attorneys were in front of us. And my friend Tina was singing a song to me, like a hymn.
2: Tina is singing a nice choral song in her ear, trying to calm her down. This is something Allison's friends have been doing to ground her for this day.
3: My friend Becca had sung me a song the day before. They put her hand on my heart, and it was a song that was talking about how God is in the waiting. God is in the moments when you are just waiting, you know?
2: But the songs are no use. As soon as Allison

0: limits for anyone needing to clean up. Hydro Ottawa is still working to restore power to more than 6,000 homes, and nearly 20,000 more customers remain in the dark through eastern Ontario and the Outaouais. Ottawa City Councillors will vote this month on a bylaw aimed at stopping some bad faith evictions. If approved, it would require landlords to obtain a rental renovation license within 7 days of serving an eviction notice. But as Justin Ball reports, the proposed bylaw is prompting pushback from critics and advocates.
1: We need a stronger bylaw. There are so many gaps left by the legislation that can be addressed by the municipality. They have the power to do that. We are the nation's capital. Our tenant.
2: That's Christelle Assey, a lawyer covering tenant rights at the Community Legal Services of Ottawa. She says the newly proposed bylaw would help her clients facing eviction from renovation by requiring landlords to submit information about the tenancy in addition to filing for a building permit. But she says making the process more complicated is not enough.
1: But to make this a strong and effective bylaw and to deter bad faith actors, we need stronger language. We need more deterrence.
2: With thousands of rental properties across Ottawa, there's a yearly average of about 31 eviction notices for renovations or repairs filed to the city's landlord and tenant board. John Dickey is the chair of the Eastern Ontario Landlord Organization. He says the additional paperwork under the bylaw would add weeks to a renovation timeline when only a small number of landlords are abusing the renovation process.
3: The attitude that is the concern that, oh, we've got a small problem over here, well, let's use a sledgehammer on it.
2: The issue was raised to council almost 6 years ago. Now, if a new bylaw is passed, its implementation is recommended for New Year's Day. Justin Ball, CBC News, Ottawa.
0: Turning to international news, today marks 1,000 days since the Hamas October 7th attacks. As the CBC's Crystal Gamansing reports, many Israelis say they are still dealing with the trauma and have a growing distrust of the government.
4: Mia Kaplan, chanting into a megaphone near the prime minister's residence, wants Netanyahu held responsible for his actions. Actions, Kaplan says, that have damaged the state of Israel and its people.
5: And Israel is in its worst point ever, geopolitically, financially, also security-wise.
4: Netanyahu was in charge on October 7th when Hamas led a surprise assault, resulting in the single deadliest day for Jewish people since the Holocaust. In the name of security, the government launched military operations against Hamas, Hezbollah, the Houthis in Yemen, and are occupying territory in several neighboring countries.
5: We have lost so many of our people.
4: While ceasefires have suppressed military operations on several fronts, no peace has been declared. Crystal Gamansing, CBC News, Jerusalem.
0: Authorities in Thailand say an 11-year-old boy stole his parents' pickup truck and ended up crashing it into a group of monks. 8 were killed. An ambulance rushes some of the dozen injured to hospital. The monks were part of a larger group on a pilgrimage, walking in single file along the side of the road when the truck careened into him. The boy has been detained by police. And that's your CBC News to this hour. Stay tuned to CBC Radio 1. Now here's your Ottawa weather forecast. Environment Canada has issued an orange level warning for heat that will continue into the weekend. A mix of sun and cloud today, a 40% chance of showers early this morning and this afternoon with the risk of a thunderstorm. The high 35, the humidex at 46, the UV index very high. Partly cloudy tonight, there will be a 40% chance of showers through the evening and that risk of a thunderstorm continues, the low 22.
6: I'm Ali Hassan in for Tom Power. Welcome to Q. In late May, I was in the audience at the Canadian Screen Awards. You might have seen the show on TV. You might have also seen Anna Lum win the CSA for Best Lead Performer in a Comedy for her starring role in the series North of North. A beautiful moment made even more poignant because acting was never Anna's plan. She'll share how the depth and nuance of Indigenous experiences in North of North pulled her away from her plans to study international development. Plus, musicians Hayley Blay and Sam Lynch are true Mountain Laurel, a supergroup born from a lovely friendship. They'll talk about their debut single, which is an ode to the oldest human hobby. No, not that hobby, gossiping. That's all coming up on Q.

0: 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The future of the game is here. 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
1: Nirvana the Band, a comedy about Matt and Jay, a duo unrelated to the legendary band Nirvana, who devise a ridiculous plan to build a time machine for a performance and travel back 17 years to when they first met. That, all of that, is the Korean title for Nirvana the Band, the show, the movie, and you're going to find out why.
2: This is CBC News. Good morning. It's partly cloudy and 27 degrees in Ottawa, feeling like 36. I'm Elise Skura, and here's the latest from the CBC Ottawa newsroom. Tens of thousands of customers are without electricity after powerful storms swept through our region. The extreme weather forced an early end to official Canada Day celebrations here in Ottawa. Storms also grounded Mark Carney's plane. The Prime Minister had been set to fly to Edmonton to speak at a Canada Day event there. Well over 100 millimeters of rain fell over Ottawa. It caused major flooding. Roads in some areas looked more like rivers. Even a portion of Highway 417 was closed for several hours. As of earlier this morning, the city had received some 1,400 reports of flooding. Many of the issues are in Councillor Lane Johnson's College Ward.
3: I mean, I'm a little bit beyond words. I mean, there it was a historic storm. So, I mean, I think that needs to be said, right? Amount of rainfall. So certain things happen that we've never seen before.
2: The mayor has said that the city has deployed all resources to deal with the storm's aftermath. Ottawa remains under an orange level heat warning, and Environment Canada has just issued a severe thunderstorm watch at the yellow level. New documents obtained by CBC News show that Ontario's expansion of strong mayor powers was not well received. Queen's Park reporter Sean Jeffords has more on that.
4: I just think it's the right thing to do since all the response.

0: responsibility falls on the mayor.
1: Premier Doug Ford back in 2022 after introducing strong mayor powers. Since then, the province has expanded the controversial system to 216 municipalities. But according to documents obtained by CBC News through a Freedom of Information request, the expansion last spring was met with predominantly negative feedback, according to civil servants. The powers are unnecessary, undemocratic, and inappropriate for small municipalities, they wrote, summarizing more than 760 pieces of consultation submissions. The powers give mayors the ability to hire and fire city staff, veto votes, and pass bylaws with the support of only a third of council. NDP MPP Jeff Birch is questioning why the PCs pushed ahead in light of the negative feedback.
2: It's distressing that the government doesn't seem to be listening to anyone.
1: Green Party leader Mike Schreiner says communities should be able to opt out.
3: So many municipalities do not want these powers because they know they're divisive, they know they're anti-democratic.
1: A spokesperson for Ontario's Minister of Municipal Affairs defended the powers, saying they're intended to help build housing. Sean Jeffords, CBC News, Toronto.
4: Alberta is expected to lay out a new pipeline proposal today with plans to ship 1 million barrels of oil per day to the BC coast. It's a contentious project that has sparked a bitter battle between some of Western Canada's premiers. Rafi Bujikanian has more on what we are expecting to hear from Premier Danielle Smith.
5: She's going to come out and tell Canadians what she's got for a new pipeline to the West Coast. Now, that plan is for public consumption, but perhaps more importantly, also for the government to hear. The federal government would have until October 1st to decide whether or not this project fits into what it calls the national interest. A thumbs up on that means the project gets fast-tracked through Ottawa's major projects office to begin actual construction. But there are still a couple of unknowns in all of this. For months, Alberta has not had a private sector champion for the pipeline. We also still don't know the actual route this project will take. It's also worth noting that just 18 days after Ottawa is supposed to make a call on the project in October, Albertans go to the polls to answer that referendum question on whether or not the province should stay part of Canada or have an eventual vote on secession. Rafi Bujikanian, CBC News, Ottawa.
4: To Venezuela. Cheers erupt as a man is pulled from the rubble alive 8 days after devastating earthquakes. The 43-year-old security guard had been trapped in the basement of a shopping center. Rescuers initially made contact with him over the weekend, have been working for days to free him. And that's your CBC News to this hour. Now here's your Ottawa weather forecast. Environment Canada has issued an orange level warning for heat that will continue into the weekend. A mix of sun and cloud today, a 40% chance of showers early this morning and this afternoon with the risk of a thunderstorm. The high 35, the humidex at 46, the UV index very high. Partly cloudy tonight, there will be a 40% chance of showers through the evening and that risk of a thunderstorm continues, the low 22.
6: So remember when Nirvana, the band, the show, the movie hit theaters earlier this year, and there was that American critic and the Hollywood Reporter who felt like the very Canadian humor in this wouldn't translate to anyone outside of Toronto? Well, tell that to the Korean YouTubers who not only connected with this movie, but then bought the distribution rights to release it in their home country. I'm Rad Simon Palay, sitting in for Elamine Abdallah Mahmood. This is Commotion. Michelle Cho is here to get into how the very unusual way this movie ended up on Korean screens. Hi, Michelle.
7: Hello.
6: Hey, so we should start by, like, I guess, introducing everyone to these Korean YouTubers because their channel is called BDNS. They have over 2 million subscribers. Can you tell us who they are and what way, you know, how they got involved with importing a movie?
7: Yes. So this duo is this very, very, very popular YouTube channel. Their public face is the actor and comedian Moon Sang-hoon, who may be familiar to folks because he's had small parts in some really big like Netflix series and has appeared in other media work. So he's like an actor as well. But he has this partner directing and managing the channel behind the scenes, Kim Jin-hyuk. And they've been developing what they call hyper-realist comedy and posting this content on YouTube since 2016. So they have some parallels, I would say, to Matt and Jay. And so their breakout success really dates to 2022, which also kind of marks this shift in

0: It's 11:30. I'm Emma Weller with the latest from the CBC Ottawa Newsroom. About 38,000 customers are without power after a massive storm ripped through the region yesterday afternoon. The outages come during a heat wave that's expected to peak today, with humidity making it feel like in the 40s. You can head to Ottawa Public Health's website to find places to cool off. Cornerstone Housing for Women says its emergency shelter is one of many buildings in the city damaged by the widespread flooding. Ottawa's mayor, city staff, and Hydro Ottawa are set to provide an update on the city's storm response at 2 o'clock. And finally, the case involving the death of a 7-week-old baby is resuming in court today. Patrick O'Connor is guilty of second-degree murder in the death. Today, a judge decides how long he must serve before he becomes eligible to apply for parole. More news at noon here on CBC Radio 1. Here's a look at the forecast in Ottawa. We are under a severe thunderstorm watch this afternoon. Environment Canada says wind gusts could reach up to 100 kilometers per hour. Heavy rain, possibly exceeding 30 millimeters, is possible, and up to ping pong ball sized hail. That's supposed to last this afternoon into this evening. We are also under a heat warning. Today is 35 degrees, but with the humidity, it's making it feel like 46 degrees.
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1: Mamma mia, that's a spicy meatball.
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3: What?

0: Then, the old VW Beetle falls from the sky behind it in slow motion.
1: From Volkswagen.
0: It was a dramatic, memorable, tongue-in-cheek demonstration

The power of a demonstration commercial cannot be overstated. Seeing is believing. When judging international advertising award shows, language can often get in the way. German judges struggle to understand English commercials. The French struggle with Portuguese commercials. English-speaking judges try to interpret Japanese ads. But there is one universal language, the demonstration commercial. No words required. When you see a drop of crazy glue hold a construction worker in the air, it's incredibly persuasive. When a gorilla

0: violently throws a piece of luggage around his cage, and it survives. Nothing else needs to be said. And when a soap tells you it's mild on your skin and proves it in real time with litmus paper, that's all you need to see. Next week, we'll tackle recent demonstration commercials. It takes a confident advertiser to present a simple demonstration. No flash, no fireworks, no catchy jingles. That's when an advertiser puts their money where their mouth is, and occasionally puts an ad writer under their Volvo. When you're under the influence. I'm Terry O'Reilly. This episode was recorded in the Terrestream Airstream mobile recording studio. Producer, Debbie O'Reilly. Sound engineer, Jeff Devine. Under the Influence theme by Casey Pick, Jeremiah Pick, and James Ayton. Tunes provided by APM Music. 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
1: Hi, this is Maureen Hutchison from St. Albert, Alberta. Fun fact, one day, a company executive was playing with a new glue his company had developed and couldn't believe how quickly it worked. He yelled, "This is some crazy glue." The name stuck.
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3: Across four continents and 13 countries, the world's most elite athletes will compete in intense, high-level events in the Diamond League. 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
4: I'm Amanda Pfeffer. Coming up on Ontario Today, toys versus screens.
5: There's a role for both things, both kinds of play and in children's development. I don't think we have to panic, but I do think we should be cautious.
4: When it comes to real world play versus screens, how does it play out at home?
6: This is CBC News. Good afternoon. It's 28 degrees and partly cloudy in Ottawa. I'm Emma Weller with the latest from the CBC Ottawa Newsroom. Ottawa's mayor is promising help to people in the city still cleaning up from the flooding. Well over 100 millimeters of rain fell over the capital. And as of this morning, some 1,400 people had reported flooding. Mayor Mark Sutcliffe says staff are working through every single request and offering whatever help they can.
7: We're looking at adding extra garbage days and removing the limit on how much garbage you can put out. If you are dealing with a flooded basement and you're dealing with damaged items that you want to get out of your house as quickly as possible. We're also looking at waiving building permit fees for anybody who will be renovating or restoring their basements in the coming weeks and months.
6: Sutcliffe says if you're affected, you should call 311 or fill out a form online. He says the city is adding more resources to handle the sudden influx of requests. Cornerstone Housing for Women says its emergency shelter has also been flooded, leaving items damaged. It says it's been working with the city to pump water out of its basement and ground floor. A councillor whose ward has been hit hard by flooding says there was simply too much rain for the system to handle. Lane Johnson was still receiving reports of issues this morning, and she said it would be hard to know exactly where the problems lie until water recedes. Her ward is no stranger to flooding, and Johnson says the city is working on sending out alerts and communicating better with utilities during emergencies.
8: I think we're in better shape for reacting, but of course, you know, the frequency of these extreme weather events is what is causing everyone to have less and less recovery time, and of course, it's very expensive, and so it's that preventative side that it's hard to imagine.
6: Mayor Mark Sutcliffe says this was likely a record-setting level of water. He says city teams will do a full assessment of how the system reacted. People in Harrowsmith, Ontario are also in cleanup mode after a massive storm tore through the community on Tuesday. Much of the town, about 30 kilometers northwest of Kingston, lost power, but for some,

0: The damage was far worse. CBC's Cameron Mahler has more.
1: The wind thudded against the house, almost like a sledgehammer hitting it. Bang, bang, bang.
2: John L'Esperance was inside his farmhouse having lunch with his wife, Brenda, when the sunny day outside quickly changed for the worse. For a short period, he said he could barely see out of his windows. When the wind settled, everything had changed.
1: He looked out the window, and we could see that the barn was gone. It had blown away. It just knocked our socks right off to hear that and see that.
2: Parts of L'Esperance's barn were scattered all over his property. Pieces of metal roofing had even blown into a neighboring field a kilometer away.
1: It seemed the wind lifted the roof right off and also took a lot of the basically framework, the upper framework, blew it out, blew it all over the area, and blew it right into our farmer's field across the road from us.
2: Ray Leonard lives just up the road and is the local councillor for the township of South Frontenac. He says in all his years in the area, he's never seen damage like this.
3: Just one devastation right after another, and this has got to be the worst.
2: For the L'Esperance family, everything is up in the air. They have insurance, but they're not sure what exactly it will cover. Cameron Mahler, CBC News, Harrowsmith, Ontario.
0: In the midst of the heat wave, two of soccer's biggest names are set to collide tonight at Toronto Stadium as Portugal takes on Croatia in a knockout game. Legendary players Cristiano Ronaldo and Luka Modric will be performing in front of what will no doubt be an electric atmosphere. And for one of these football icons, it could be the last time they ever suit up for their country. Dale Minuchduk has the story.
4: Footy fans of all ages lined up to catch a glimpse of living legend 41-year-old Cristiano Ronaldo, causing temporary shutdowns of Highway 427 and Lower Simcoe Street near the team's hotel.
5: I've watched him since I was a kid. I love him.
6: It means way more than how much money it costs to get in there, if I'd be honest.
4: Earlier in the day, a more modest crowd rooting on Croatia at Centennial Park.
7: It's amazing. We're so happy to be here, seeing our national team play in the city that we live in.
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4: The checkered ones have their own icon, center midfielder Luka Modric, who is also in the sunset of his career. Brendan Dunlop is the founder of Canada Soccer Daily.
9: Got two incredibly motivated sides, believing that they can win it and celebrate those two legends and those national icons. And that, to me, makes this game so enticing.
4: Ronaldo has already rewritten the history books this summer, becoming the first man to score in six World Cups. Meanwhile, Modric has penned a new page of his own, appearing in his 200th cap for Croatia. All that's left to see is who will lift their team to the next round. Dale Minuchduk, CBC News, Toronto.
0: And that's your CBC News this hour. For more news throughout the day and night, stay tuned to CBC Radio 1 or visit our website for more. Now, turning to the weather, all of eastern Ontario is under a severe thunderstorm watch. Environment Canada says wind gusts up to 100 kilometers per hour, ping pong ball sized hail, and 30 millimeters of rain is possible of being produced. The agency says it could continue possibly into this evening and warns more local utility outages could also occur. We are also under an orange heat warning, which will continue into the weekend. Today's high is 35 degrees, but with the humidity, it'll make it feel like 46 outside. The UV index is very high, sitting at 9. Tonight, partly cloudy, still the chance of showers and a low of 22.

0: afternoon. I'm Amanda Pfeffer. This is the province's Open Line Show, Ontario Today. In this hour, toys versus screens. How does it play out in your home? 1-888-817-8995.
1: And there was no playing for Toy Story 5 at the box office this weekend. The biggest debut of the year and best ever for the franchise.
2: Movie topping the box office for a second weekend in a row.
3: Toy Story 5 made another $300 million domestic in just 10 days.
0: Toy Story 5 is breaking a lot of records at the box office. And though it may be a kids' movie, it's causing a lot of buzz for the grown-ups. The movie's theme is toys versus tech, where Jesse and the gang of toys take on the new tablet-like device called LilyPad.
4: Me and the toys have been working all summer to try and get Bonnie to make friends with the Jordan twins across the street. Yeah. But then you had to ruin it with all your stupid... You're not even listening to me.
5: Oh, no. I was listening. I'm always listening. See?
0: The movie taps into parents' struggle around the introduction of screens and how they become a time suck.

0: 30 years ago. Children can't just go and play out in the street alone anymore. And there's also, even in schools, free play is decreasing because there's a stronger focus on academics.
1: Yeah. Let's go back to the phones. I think we have, who's next here? We're going to go to Nancy, who's in Smiths Falls. And Nancy, go ahead. How are you identifying with our conversation today about play versus screens?
2: Well, I have a two-year-old grandson, and he does not have screens in his life. He has a suite of toys that rotate through that are all very, very age appropriate, some a little more challenging, and then some favorites come back. I really admire my daughter's take on it because she does keep sort of rotating what he has access to, so it's always a little fresh. But he has he's had some medical procedures, and that's when we had to put eardrops twice a day for a while and different things. In his short life, he's had a few things on the go, not geo related, but things that he had to deal with, and we were dealing with it too. And the iPad, when you set that up and he would attend to it so intently as though he was like hypnotized at very, very different programs. My daughter could cite the research on it. She's a nurse. I can't remember who wrote it. Your guest may know that in emergency, they use an iPad to distract children. And if they are not familiar with iPads and that type of technology in their everyday life, it's very effective.
1: Yeah.
2: And they don't have to medicate them to calm them down.
1: Very interesting. Yeah, we were talking about that it's effective. There has been research effective dealing with pain as well. I want to thank you very much, Nancy, for bringing that issue up. Again, we're talking about toys and play versus screens. Our theme today is based on the hit movie Toy Story 5, which has been a smash hit in the theaters and likely to be all summer long. Our number is 1-888-817-8995. How are you managing this issue in your home? We'll be right back for more of your stories in 90 seconds.
3: Good afternoon. It's 12:30. I'm Emma Weller with the latest from the CBC Ottawa Newsroom. Ottawa's mayor says the city is adding more resources to help deal with the widespread flooding. As of this morning, some 1,400 people had reported they'd been affected. Mark Sutcliffe, city staff, and Hydro Ottawa are set to provide an update on the city's response at 2 o'clock. And about 41,000 customers are still without power following the storm. This as the region is under a severe heat warning today, leaving people with no air conditioning. The Ottawa Riverkeeper says cooling off in the Ottawa River is not a good option, as yesterday's rain may have spiked E. coli levels. And finally, Alberta's highly anticipated pipeline announcement is being delayed. Premier Danielle Smith is expected to lay out a new proposal with plans to ship 1 million barrels of oil per day to the BC coast. More news at 1 here on CBC Radio 1. Here's a look at the forecast in Ottawa. We are under a severe thunderstorm watch this afternoon. Environment Canada says wind gusts could reach up to 100 kilometers per hour. Heavy rain, possibly exceeding 30 millimeters, is possible, and up to ping pong ball sized hail. That's supposed to last this afternoon into this evening. We are also under a heat warning. Today is 35 degrees, but with the humidity, it's making it feel like 46 degrees.
1: You're listening to the Province's Open Line Show, Ontario Today. I'm Amanda Pfeffer. This hour, a conversation about the balance between real-world play and screen time for our younger kids. Toys versus screens. How does it play out in your home? 1-888-817-8995.
4: It's an ongoing process and conversation and dialogue about how we do that. We set rules.
5: Strategically, it's used around that time to keep them out of the sun at those high hours.
6: I still get questions to this day. Why can't I watch it?
7: I went to a birthday party and a few kids were on their screens. And I'm like, what do you need a screen for here?
1: This struggle for parents is the theme of the new

0: in tech too, so that's super interesting. But your kids are little readers. I want to thank you, Jacob, for your story. Emma Dearden, a final thought from you before we leave this conversation.
1: Yeah, I think for so much technology, just like what Jacob was saying about whether it's gaming or just like watching television, it's just technology is just accelerating so quickly. And, you know, things have changed so much in the last 20 or 30 years. At the same time, I think for, you know, for a lot of parents have said today that, you know, there are ways to minimize screen use. You can have schedules and routines, which children really thrive on, right?
0: Yeah.
1: You can have like a no screen, you know, no screen in the morning and then no screen in your bedroom. These sorts of things, which are easy to do.
0: I want to thank you so much for joining us, Emma Dearden, and also our guest from earlier, Mariana Brissoni. And I want to thank you for all your stories. We'll be back here tomorrow at noon.
2: 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Friday afternoon at 1, 1:30 in Newfoundland, and on demand on CBC Listen. Coming up after the news, it's Quirks and Quarks with Bob McDonald.
3: Today, it's our always fascinating listener question show, featuring some real head-scratchers, like, are comets eternal? Why are robin's eggs blue? Did dinosaurs make milk? Were there ever giant humans? And more.
4: This is CBC News. Good afternoon. It's 29 degrees and mostly cloudy in Ottawa. I'm Emma Weller with the latest from the CBC Ottawa Newsroom. There's no relief in sight as temperatures continue to soar across much of eastern Canada, including here in the National Capital Region. Environment Canada is warning the stifling humidity could stick around into the weekend. And as a result of that hot weather, all of eastern Ontario is under a severe thunderstorm watch for the second day in a row. Meanwhile, residents in Ottawa are still reeling and cleaning up after yesterday's weather disaster. Selena Alders reports.
5: Torrential rainfall and thunderstorms put a damper on Canada Day in the nation's capital. Fireworks and celebrations were cancelled in Ottawa, and overland flooding shut down parts of the city. Lane Johnson is counselor for College Ward.
6: I mean, I'm a little bit beyond words. I mean, it was a historic storm.
5: People are now cleaning up from the storm and are doing so during a punishing heat wave. Kate LeClaire is a meteorologist with Environment Canada.
7: We have maximum temperatures going up to about 32 degrees with humidex near 42.
5: Heat warnings are also in effect for southern Quebec and the Maritimes.
8: Cramps, dehydration, excessive sweating, and then you start to get headaches and nausea.
5: Chris Schmid with St. John Ambulance says these are the signs of heat exhaustion. He says Canadians should stay hydrated and rest in the shade when possible. Selena Alders, CBC News, Halifax.
4: Manitoba has asked the federal government to send military help to deal with its severe flooding. Extremely heavy rains washed out roads and flooded streets in the Parkland region, about 700 kilometers northwest of Winnipeg. Several communities and campsites are cut off, and in Dauphin, the hospital was evacuated after the Vermilion River rose over its banks, flooding emergency generators in the hospital's basement. Premier Wab Kanu says that shows the gravity of the situation.
9: If you live in the Parkland or you live in Western Manitoba, you know that the Dauphin Hospital is a hub. This is one of our major hospitals in the region. So the idea that we had to move patients out of there, I think just underlines how serious this really is.
4: Around 60 patients, including a baby, were moved to other hospitals in the province. Waters have now receded in Dauphin, but there is no word on when the hospital will resume operation. Turning to international news, heavy Russian bombardment of the Ukrainian capital has resumed after 2 weeks of relative calm. Overnight strikes have killed at least 18 people in Kyiv. Dozens more are injured. Anna Cunningham reports.
10: Through the night, loud explosions rocked the Ukrainian capital, Kyiv. Russian drones, ballistic missiles hitting in waves. Residential blocks set alight when missiles hit. Among the injured were paramedics when one strike hit their ambulance station. By daylight, rescue workers have been clambering on top of what was a nine-story apartment block.

0: Trying to reach those trapped inside. One video from Ukraine's ambulance service shows teams inside the smashed concrete of one apartment, pulling a survivor out on a stretcher. Russia's defense ministry says it hit what it called key military plants. The Kremlin says Moscow will continue to increase pressure on Ukraine in order to achieve its goals. Ukraine had been expecting Russia to retaliate for its recent long-range strikes within Russia. Anna Cunningham, CBC News, London.
1: And finally, to Venezuela. Cheers erupt as a man is pulled alive from the rubble 8 days after the devastating earthquakes. The 43-year-old security guard had been trapped in the basement of a shopping center. Rescuers initially made contact with him over the weekend and have been working for days to free him. Close to 2,300 people have been killed by the earthquakes. About 40,000 are still missing. And that is your CBC News this hour. For more news throughout the day and night, stay tuned to CBC Radio 1, or you can visit our website for more. Here's a look at the forecast in Ottawa. We are under a severe thunderstorm watch this afternoon. Environment Canada says wind gusts could reach up to 100 kilometers per hour. Heavy rain, possibly exceeding 30 millimeters, is possible, and up to ping pong ball sized hail. That's supposed to last this afternoon into this evening. We are also under a heat warning. Today is 35 degrees, but with the humidity, it's making it feel like 46 degrees.
2: Hi, I'm Bob McDonald. Welcome to Quirks and Quarks and yet another edition of our always intriguing, always enlightening listener question show. Now, we've been answering your burning science questions for the past 50 years. So surely by now, we've answered every question there is to answer, right?
3: When I go into a sauna, what exactly am I sweating out?
2: Ooh, that's fun. I don't think we've gotten that one before.
4: Why are cats' tongues rough and dogs' tongues smooth?
2: I never thought of that either. Why is that?
5: Are comets eternal?
2: Wow. Okay, I guess there are always more science questions for us to tackle.
6: Did any dinosaurs produce milk?
2: All right, you made your point. You probably have another 50 years worth of questions for us to get to, and we love it. So, let's get to it. All these answers and more coming up on the Quirks and Quarks Listener Question Show. We've been answering your science questions since day one of this program, and we had some real doozies right out of the gate during our first season.
7: She sent in a very terse letter, and she wants to know, what is a quark? Several listeners want to know about death.
8: What is a hangover?
9: For
8: human beings, what is falling in love?
7: Why the sky at night is as dark as it is?
9: They don't really have smelly urine after they eat asparagus.
2: Columnist Richard Lubbock would handle all the answers back then. In that first season, after a particularly riveting interview with cosmologist Carl Sagan, we got a flurry of listener questions about black holes. Here's Richard speaking with David Suzuki on January 14th, 1976.
8: And that seems to have attracted a lot of interest from people who have written in. They want more information about black holes. And in particular, I got a letter here from Michael Martin of Ottawa, who is strongly skeptical about the whole thing. It seems to me, writes Mr. Martin, that astronomers are doing more fantasizing than fact-finding work these days.
2: Even though we now know more than ever about black holes, they continue to draw us in and spark questions about what they are and how they work. Like this one.
10: Hi, my name is Miguel and I'm 8 years old. I live in Burnaby, British Columbia, and my question is, I know the moon orbits the earth orbits the sun, and the sun orbits a black hole, but what is a black hole orbit?
2: For a cosmic perspective, we've turned to Dr. Jeremy Heil, an astronomer at the University of British Columbia in Vancouver. Hello, and welcome to our question show.
11: Hello, Bob. Thanks for having me.
2: So does the sun actually go around a black hole?
11: Coincidentally, it does. The sun orbits the center of our galaxy And in the center of the galaxy, right at the center, is a supermassive black hole. And

0: as stable. So over time, it would start to tilt and wobble very significantly. And you can imagine like that the pole, like the North Pole or the South Pole, could at some point be literally pointing towards the sun, melting all of the glacier very, very fast. And so if it wasn't there and or hadn't been there, the planets would be completely transformed. And most likely, the weather systems that we know of, the stability that we thrived in, would have never been there.
1: Sounds like a lot of extreme weather, really bad days on planet Earth.
0: Yeah. The moon is there to protect us in many ways.
1: Okay. So let's hypothetically imagine that for some reason, the moon was to just instantly disappear tomorrow. What would happen on Earth?
0: You would see a very rapid decline in the biodiversity. So many plants, insects, and animals have like life cycles that are driven by the moon cycle. And especially at the very base, you know, of the food chain, when we think about coral and bacteria in the ocean, they are driven by the cycle of the moon. And some of them spawn and reproduce during the full moon cycle and so on. And so very quickly, the base of the food chain would be drastically changed. And very quickly, lots of species would disappear.
1: Is there any chance we could lose our moon?
0: Oh, well, no. The moon is there to stay, fortunately for us.
1: Well, that's good to know that our protector will always be there.
0: Absolutely.
1: Dr. Rousseau-Neptune, thank you so much for your time.
0: I very appreciate it. Thank you.
1: Dr. Laurie Rousseau-Neptune is an assistant professor of astronomy and astrophysics at the University of Toronto. Now, we have to take a break for news, but stay tuned for even more answers to your science questions.
2: Good afternoon, it's 1:30. I'm Emma Weller with the latest from the CBC Ottawa Newsroom. Environment Canada's severe thunderstorm watch for Ottawa and Cornwall now includes a risk of tornadoes. The agency says the dangerous weather could hit this afternoon and into this evening. It's reminding residents when thunder roars, go indoors. Cornerstone Housing for Women says its emergency shelter is facing $2,000 of damages from flooding. It's one of many buildings across the city facing damages after yesterday's storm. The city, alongside Hydro Ottawa, are set to provide an update in the next half hour on its storm response. You can watch it live at cbc.ca/Ottawa. And the case involving the death of a 7-week-old baby is resuming in court today. Patrick O'Connor is guilty of second-degree murder in the death. Today, a judge decides how long he must serve before he becomes eligible to apply for parole. More news at 2. Here's a look at the forecast in Ottawa. We are under a severe thunderstorm watch this afternoon. Environment Canada says wind gusts could reach up to 100 kilometers per hour. Heavy rain, possibly exceeding 30 millimeters, is possible, and up to ping pong ball sized hail. That's supposed to last this afternoon into this evening. We are also under a heat warning. Today is 35 degrees, but with the humidity, it's making it feel like 46 degrees.
1: Welcome back. I'm Bob McDonald, and you're listening to the Quirks and Quarks Listener Question Show. Now on to more of your questions. We think you're going to lap up this next question.
3: My name is Jennifer Smith from Toronto, Ontario. My question is, why are cats' tongues rough and dogs' tongues smooth? Don't they serve the same purpose?
1: For the answer, we're joined by Dr. Kate Shoveler, who is a pet nutrition researcher with the University of Guelph. Hello, and welcome to our question show.
4: Thank you for having me, Bob.
1: First of all, tell me the difference between a cat's tongue and a dog's tongue.
4: Well, they serve two very different purposes for different functions. And so cats do a lot more grooming with their tongues. And so that almost brush-like surface of a cat's tongue is really meant for helping to groom their coat. But then also, because they're primarily carnivores by nature, it also helps to remove tissue from solid surfaces. So if you think about this, when they predate, they can then rip the tissue off of bone, partially with the help of that rough tongue.
1: Well, take me down to a microscopic level. If I could stand on the surface of a cat's tongue, what would it look like?
4: So it does kind of look like a brush, but they have these projections like a brush tooth, but that projection is a thicker on the bottom, and then it comes to a

0: Our senior producer is Hannah Hohn. I'm Bob McDonald. Thanks for listening, and I'll see you in September.
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7: Total consumer debt in Canada hit a record high this year, with the average Canadian owing $22,000 in non-mortgage debt. So how are students, seniors, and maxed-out families tackling their debt head-on? And why is it so hard to talk about? On Now or Never, after the news.
8: This is CBC News. Good afternoon. It's 31 degrees and mostly cloudy in Ottawa. I'm Emma Weller with the latest from the CBC Ottawa Newsroom. The federal government has signed a multi-billion dollar agreement with British Columbia. Prime Minister Mark Carney and BC Premier David Eby made the announcement today in Vancouver. The deal comes with new funding for mining, lumber, and clean energy projects. The federal government will help accelerate major LNG projects in the province. Carney says the deal is for the benefit of the entire country.
9: This agreement is comprehensive, it's ambitious, and it will help transform the entire Canadian economy. So it's not just about one province, the entire Canadian economy, and will help fund the public services on which Canadians rely.
8: The deal also comes with environmental commitments, including a promise to keep the North Coast oil tanker ban in place. That complicates efforts by Alberta to advance a pipeline project through northern BC. And we are expecting to learn the details of that announcement later today. Prime Minister Mark Carney will join Alberta's Premier Danielle Smith. They're expected to lay out a new pipeline proposal with plans to ship 1 million barrels of oil per day to the BC coast. It follows the memorandum of understanding signed by the federal and Alberta governments last fall. In other news, clinical trials of a possible treatment for Ebola have begun. It is targeting a rare variant that's behind the deadly outbreak in the Democratic Republic of Congo. The trial will include more than 1,000 patients that could take months to complete. The number of confirmed Ebola cases in the DRC has increased to 1,400. 438 people have died. Back here in Canada, residents across Ottawa are still dealing with the aftermath of yesterday's massive storm that resulted in flooding. But also, looking more west, widespread flooding in Manitoba has forced people from their homes and damaged nearly 50 roads. Heavy rains caused rivers to jump their banks. The hardest hit areas are in the Parkland in the western part of the province. As CBC's Josh Crabb reports, the premier is calling on the federal government for help.
10: Dozens of roads washed away and communities in western Manitoba flooded after heavy rains. Some areas received as much as 200 millimeters in a few days. The town of Swan River, about 380 kilometers northwest of Winnipeg, has been hit hard. Mayor Lance Jacobson says the flooding has led to mandatory evacuations.
11: Sandbagging efforts just couldn't keep up and it was just too much water.
10: Major highways around town have been cut off. Farther south, the city of Dauphin is under a state of emergency. The hospital's emergency department was evacuated because of flooding. 57 patients and one infant were moved. Mayor David Boziak says the challenge is far from over.
12: Because of the speed and the volume of water, it's caused significant damage.
10: Premier Wab Kanu has called on Ottawa to send the Canadian Armed Forces. So far, the federal government hasn't announced whether any troops will be deployed. Josh Crabb, CBC News, Winnipeg.
8: And finally, this morning marked the unofficial kickoff of what is being called the greatest outdoor show on earth. The Calgary Stampede officially gets going tomorrow, but today, politicians turned out for the traditional pancake breakfast. The CBC's Solomon Valji has more.
13: It wouldn't be Stampede without the first flip.
14: Alberta Premier Danielle Smith is already feeling the Stampede vibe. The next 2 weeks are a celebration of Western culture and fashion, not to mention the horses and rides. But first, a hearty breakfast and a lighthearted jab at visiting Finance Minister Francois

0: it is for someone you are going to meet soon who has never had any consumer debt and is terrified of it.
1: So I grew up in community housing, and I was raised by a single Jamaican mother who did not have access to a lot of money. And I inherited a lot of her mindset, specifically when it comes to scarcity. So for my mother, spending money is a last resort. You know, it's always save as much money as you can. If you are gifted money, save it. Don't spend it. You know, throw it under a mattress.
2: So was debt something that you were aware of in your childhood? Like, was that part of the conversation?
1: The way that my mom was so adamant about saving money for emergencies, and when an unexpected emergency come up, just seeing her panic about that, it was always in the back of my mind that, okay, I don't want to be in this situation if something unexpected comes up and we need to figure out how to afford it.
0: Stick around.
3: Good afternoon, it's 2:30. I'm Emma Weller with the latest from the CBC Ottawa Newsroom. About 42,000 local customers are still without power following yesterday's major storm. That's leaving many without air conditioners during an intense heat wave across the region. You can head to Ottawa Public Health's website to find places to cool off. Soccer fans in Toronto are gearing up to see two of soccer's biggest names hit their field tonight. Portugal takes on Croatia in a World Cup knockout game. That means legendary players Cristiano Ronaldo and Luka Modric will take to the pitch. Kickoff is at 7 o'clock. And finally, Taylor Swift and Travis Kelce's wedding is set to begin tomorrow evening at New York's Madison Square Garden. That's according to a permit acquired by the Associated Press. Their festivities are expected to start at 5 o'clock. More news at 3 here on CBC Radio 1 91.5 FM in Ottawa. Here's a look at the forecast in Ottawa. We are under a severe thunderstorm watch this afternoon. Environment Canada says wind gusts could reach up to 100 kilometers per hour. Heavy rain, possibly exceeding 30 millimeters, is possible, and up to ping pong ball sized hail. That's supposed to last this afternoon into this evening. We are also under a heat warning. Today is 35 degrees, but with the humidity, it's making it feel like 46 degrees.
0: This is Now or Never. I'm Ife Chiwetelu.
4: And I'm Trevor Dineen. And today, we're maxing out, we're paying down, we're borrowing big, because it is all about debt and what that means to live with it.
2: If I was to ask them, like if a friend of yours was here right now and I was like, how would you describe Danica's relationship to money? What do you think they'd say?
1: They'd get a bottle of wine and be like, let's talk about it, girl. My friends, they're the luxury girlies. Like they have a closet full of designer bags. We see stuff that we like all the time. We'll share it in the group chat and they'll say, Danica, get it. It's less than half price. It's in great condition. Do it. And I won't because I don't need it.
2: Yeah.
1: And I don't want to fall victim to a potential impulse purchase.
2: And what's motivating that? Like, is it just really doing this thought in your head of like, where else could it go? Or is there a fear of something happening if you were to do that purchase?
1: There is a fear that if I let these impulses win and I start spending my money on impulsive things, eventually this is going to lead into a cycle of debt. And my friends become frustrated with that because they just want to see me get the things that they think I deserve.
2: Yeah.
0: This sounds like an ideal way to be, right? Like not mm-hmm. splurging on things that you don't need.
4: Yeah.
0: But with Danica, it goes much further than this. She has never had any consumer debt ever. She's never received a credit card with an amount owing. She was even scared to spend when emergencies came up. And this kind of attitude towards money started when she was a kid.
1: So I grew up in community housing, and I was raised by a single Jamaican mother who did not have access to a lot of money. And I inherited a lot of her mindset, specifically when it comes to scarcity. So for my mother,

0: you try to focus on increasing our income and getting better jobs. Neither of us, you know, are that high earners, but when we first started our financial journey, I was working at a grocery store and Stephanie was working in a warehouse and we weren't making a lot of money, and now we make, you know, pretty decent, like, I guess, middle class incomes.
1: I'm a receptionist and Celestian's a freelancer doing editing. All we really did, I mean, we didn't make any major lifestyle changes when we decided we wanted to

0: I'm Natalia Goodwin in for Alan Neal, and this is All in a Day. On today's show, many are still cleaning up after the massive thunderstorms that hit the National Capital Region on Canada Day.
1: It happened quickly. It affected communities and homes across our city. It turned a day of celebration into a very difficult and challenging situation for thousands of residents.
0: Throughout the show, we'll bring you the latest on how the city is responding to the flooded basements and thousands still without power. And those storms did nothing to move the oppressive heat that remains over the city. After 5, we'll speak with a heat expert about how this type of weather can affect the body. And in this hour, what is your favorite way to spend summer in Ottawa? That's what a new community-built zine is looking at. The creators will be by to tell us about it. Plus, they're some of the best teachers medical students at the University of Ottawa have, and they never utter a word. We'll hear about a special memorial for those who donate their bodies to the school. All that and more on your Thursday edition of All in a Day.

0: First up, Emma Bella is here from the CBC Ottawa newsroom, and I assume you were following all things storms as well, Emma.
1: Oh man, what a mess it is. Heat, thunderstorms, floods, we've seen it all in the last 24 hours and could be seeing more of it as this afternoon goes on. Tens of thousands in the region are still without power, and many residents are still in cleanup mode, like you said, from the flooding. Cassandra Belfoy spoke with some and will bring us that story. We've also heard from Cornerstone Housing for Women earlier today. Their emergency shelter is amongst the buildings damaged in the city. A few injuries were reported due to the water that seeped in. We'll hear from that organization and from Mayor Mark Sutcliffe about the latest and how the city is responding through this all. But residents in Ottawa aren't the only ones in cleanup mode. So are community members from Harrowsmith, but from a major storm that ripped through the town on Tuesday. The CBC's Cameron Muller went to the scene of a farm devastated by the weather. We'll hear from the farmer. And finally, we'll take a look at how Toronto's Venezuelan community is stepping up after the devastating twin earthquakes last week and the challenges they're facing while trying to help with relief efforts. But yes, Natalia, like you said, weather is the headlines today. So we're going to keep you updated on that throughout the afternoon, as I'm sure you guys are too. Did you get stuck in it last night? Did you witness it?
0: I was swimming at my sister's pool.
1: And on the roads. Okay.
0: Yeah. We were like, oh, because I live out near Blackburn Hamlet. And we were like, oh, it's cleared. Like it came to our area, then it cleared. We're like, it's sunny. Let's go to the pool. Go to the pool. My husband dives in and I just see this huge crack of lightning. I'm like, get out, out, out, out, out. Packed it all up, went home, watched a movie. That's it.
1: There. Happy Canada Day.
0: Yep. That's it. Thanks, Emma.
1: Of course.
0: And Colson Swornerchin is here with a look at traffic.
2: Yes, yes. And I was wondering what things were going to be like this afternoon, because this morning there wasn't much commuter traffic, to be honest. Of course, we were monitoring all the closures from the fallout from yesterday. But today it's looking, or in this afternoon now, it's looking like things are starting to pick up. Of course, you know, on the west end of the city, the eastbound 417 as you approach Carling is quite slow. The westbound 417 as you approach Island Park Drive, westbound, the Carling off-ramp's really backed up. That's near that new Olive Garden over there. On the east end of the city, the eastbound 417 is pretty slow as you approach the 174 split in that area. And then in that same part of the city, the Innis Road is slow both ways around the 417 there. And there's reports of a collision at Innis and Sayreville in that area. For the bridges, the Chaudière is spotty both ways, but the other bridges are clear. Northbound Island Park Drive a little slow heading to the Champlain Bridge, but things are still moving well in Quebec at this point. Down south, a little slow both ways as you cross the Michael Scheflin Bridge, across the Rideau River. And of course, we heard from Emma, there are still power outages out there. And this morning, you're getting reports of the lights that are, you know, either flashing cycles or completely out. So not sure if that's still happening. I haven't quite seen yet. But, you know, if you come across any lights that are out, just be sure to treat that as a four-way stop. And if you see anything else out there that I should know about, feel free to give a call or text at 613-288-6900. And I'll have more in 15 minutes.
0: Okay. Thank you so much. And I'll have a look at your weather here across the region in Ottawa, Eastern Ontario, as well as over in Western Quebec. Lots of alerts. One for the heat, of course, an orange warning for the heat. And most areas right now, as I just cycle through here, yes, have a yellow watch for severe thunderstorms. So we could see more rain this afternoon and more thunderstorms. In the Ottawa area, again, that 40% chance of showers this afternoon.

and that risk of a thunderstorm. And the Humidex, it's really hot out, so just be careful, people. Feeling like 46 out there right now. Partly cloudy tonight with another chance of showers early in the evening and another risk of a thunderstorm. Then it's meant to clear up, a low of 22. Tomorrow, mix of sun and cloud, another chance of showers in the afternoon, high of 33, feeling more like 41 tomorrow than cloudy, and a cool low of 20 tomorrow evening. So a tiny bit of relief there. In Kingston, currently it is 31, feeling like 40 under partly cloudy skies. Similar in Pembroke, 33, feeling like 40. Cornwall, 32, feeling like 43 there. Over in Bellevue, as I refresh here, 30 degrees, feeling like 40 under partly cloudy skies. And in Maniwaki, 30 degrees as well, feeling like 39 there. We have some music here for you now. Fred Eaglesmith will be performing at Le Sesame Theatre in Kingston on Friday night. Here he is with Careless.

0: That was Fred Inglesmith with Careless. It is now coming up to 14 minutes after 3 o'clock. You're listening to All in a Day here on CBC Radio 1. Sunbathing at Major's Hill Park, admiring the sunset from a view at Kaweiki Point, hanging out by the transitway and taking in the OC Transpo ambiance. Those are just a few of the activities people across Ottawa identified as their favorites for this time of year. There's plenty more examples, all compiled in a zine that puts a spotlight on what it means to be an Ottawan in the summertime. The zine was created by the Instagram profile Ottawa Isms, but it's filled with submissions received from all parts of the city. So Mira Eve Laffey, and I'm just laughing at the term. I can't wait to get to that. So not laughing at y'all. Archie Chilu Otis and Katie Dickey are the people behind the account and the zine, and they're with me in the studio now. Hi there.
1: Hi.
2: Hello.
0: Thanks so much for being here.

0: So first of all, I'm just going to go through all of you there. What is so special about Ottawa at this time of year that made you want to make a zine dedicated to it?
1: Personally, as someone who's grown up in Ottawa and has really like found all of the little spots that are really made by their memories, I think that Ottawa is so special because of the people in it. I've met so many beautiful friends. I love the culture that we have, although you have to dig into it, but it's really one to admire.
0: Okay.
2: Yeah, as kind of the opposite, someone who didn't grow up in Ottawa, I really think that this Sudsy is just like a beautiful intersection almost in between like a small town and an actual city. You see so much green space, so many parks. It's small enough in the urban, like in the urban core, that you're just running into people and you're walking all the time and you're stopping and you're having a conversation. Sometimes you're just starting new plans with these people that you just run into. But you know, you can also relax. You're not too hustle and bustle. And it's just, there's so much to offer from every corner, no matter what you like in a city. And so I really love it.
0: Thanks. And how about you?
3: Yeah, I was going to say the same sort of thing about the green space, because there's so much to do. One of my favorite memories ever was when one of my friends came to visit from England, actually. And she was just so amazed at the amount of, like, she came right when we were having the Great Glebe garage sale, which was like the most amazing thing ever. But anyways, she was just amazed that like you walk down the street, you run into five people, you know, but it still doesn't feel like a huge city. So, yeah.
0: Nice. All great things about the city here. So, Katie, you dedicated a whole section of the zine to what you call Ottawa's isms, what I was laughing at off the top there. So explain, what is that?
3: Basically, this, like, how we kind of started Ottawa-isms, it was actually Mira's idea. It started with a little notes app on her phone. And it was us kind of making fun of the city in a way, or things that would only happen in Ottawa, that sort of stuff. I don't know if you want to say something about that.
1: Well, you've got it pretty down pat, but it is very an unserious, tongue-in-cheek sort of way to describe our personal experiences in Ottawa and the things that make Ottawa so specifically Ottawa.
0: Okay. Mm-hmm. So tell me about some of the submissions that, you know, you got when you did a call out for these.
3: One thing, since our account is so based in like comedy, I would say I was kind of nervous that a lot of our submissions would only be things that are like making fun of the city and it was just like total doom and gloom or something. I was really nervous about that. I think we even put in the zine, like, try not to be too negative, because people here have a tendency to be kind of negative. But I was so overwhelmed by like going over the zine submissions and just like the amount of people that were so like sweet and nostalgic about the city, like, because a lot of people who are here, like, save Adri actually though, have like grown up here and like have kind of this experience of living here for their whole life. And one of the submissions that I love the most was this girl who she sent a picture of her as a kid in the Nature Museum and then her as an adult in the Nature Museum. But that was just such a sweet thing, because that's something that I remember going to the Nature Museum for when I was a little girl, and how big it seemed then versus how kind of small it seems now. But
2: and I also, when we decided we're gonna do the zine, I also definitely wanted to talk to some people that we had already like followed and that we knew and that we already liked some of the content, especially, you know, some people that we would like to be highlighted. And so my personal favorite submissions, like, we asked this group of people who just, they love OC Transpo.
3: Yeah.
2: They love to take videos of the
0: different
2: buses.
0: Different take.
2: Yeah. No, they love the buses.
0: Hear. That's awesome.
2: They'll take like hype videos of the buses, which I found not only hilarious, but also just like, you know what? Refreshing.
0: Yeah.
2: And two of them, they made like this, like, they're dating and they made like a poem almost in between each other, like to each other, from OC Transpo to STO, because one of them was Gatineau, the other one lives in Ottawa, and they were like, although your fares are high, you're always not. It was so sweet.
0: Oh, that's so sweet.
2: And almost like, it was comedic, but it was just so sweet and appreciative that genuinely like tears welled up in my eyes when I was reading that. I was like, wow, this might be the best thing I've ever read about Ottawa in a long time.
0: Oh, that's amazing. So why was it important to kind of do this community-based project for you?
1: Well, the account initially is just the three of us, and we found that we were getting a lot of input from our friends or people that we had met for the first time about their personal

0: personal Ottawa-isms. And, you know, you come to a point where you have this account about an entire city, why not bring the city into it? So it was really overwhelming, the like reception that we got from everyone across Ottawa, sending in their pictures, sending in their own personal Ottawa-isms. And that was really like humbling and overwhelming to see that everyone loves the city as much as we do. We just had to push a little bit for it.
1: Mm-hmm. Yeah, and I was going to ask all three of you, you know, we hear all the things that we always hear about Ottawa. Ottawa's boring, nothing happens after 4 o'clock. Do you think it's changing, especially from y'all's generation in terms of what people see it as now?
2: Yeah, I think that it is. I think also we definitely need to put a little bit more effort into finding this fun stuff and creating this fun stuff. It's been harder, especially for our generation, you know, because we had COVID, which basically forced us inside, and everything is expensive and everything is uncertain. Yet somehow we've all almost like persevered into creating our own spaces for each other, no matter how difficult, how expensive it might be, and how boring, quote unquote, something may seem. The buses might stop running later, but the amount of people that we know and would tell us that they would lace up their boots and they would walk in the middle of the night from point A to B, or just like in general, doing something community-based like this, like a lot of the printing costs came out of pocket, you know, and like we are doing that because we're going to persevere through this, and we really want to dispel that notion, and we're just seeing that notion be dispelled because people responded and people were able to, you know, really identify with it and to prove that they are not boring. People just don't talk about it enough.
3: Yeah,
1: absolutely. And you know, it's a really beautiful piece. I'm just flipping through for the first time. I can't wait to get into it after the show. But it's really beautiful. So, you know, what do you hope someone, you know, who's always found Ottawa to be boring learns from this scene?
3: I kind of hope that they feel like there's like a space for them. That's the one thing, because I've always noticed that people, as we've mentioned many, many times, but there's like the idea of it just being a boring government city. But one thing, because when I went to school, I studied fine arts. And one of the most like helpful things for me was like discovering that there was like a community that existed for me. And I think that's kind of what I wanted to go back to in the first place, and kind of expose almost that these like niches exist everywhere for you, and there's somewhere for you to be. So like I would hope that through the zine, like people can like, there's like kind of like a community outreach sort of thing where it's like even if it's just as little as like, oh my gosh, someone laughs at the same jokes that I do, or someone likes the same sort of movies that I do, or we go to the same places. And then with that in mind, maybe they feel a bit more kind of like confident to reach out and, you know, talk to people.
1: Excellent. Well, congratulations on it. It's a really cool project. And thank you so much for being here to talk to about
2: you.
1: It.
2: Thank you so Natalie. Much for having us. Yes.
1: Yeah, it was a pleasure. That's Mira Ilafi, Adri?
2: Yes,
1: Adri. Chilo Otis and Katie Dickey. They are the amends behind the Ottawanisms Instagram page, and you can find their Summer in the City zine online at ottawisms.ca.

0: circles around the sun. It is now 25 minutes after 3 o'clock. I'm Natalia Goodwin, and this is All in a Day. Well, as Canada Day celebrations got underway in Ottawa yesterday, many parts of the city experienced sudden heavy rain that resulted in extreme flooding. In total, the city received 118 millimeters of rain, more rain than Ottawa has ever recorded on July 1st since 1957. The heavy rain caused large power outages and a number of road washouts, which city crews continue to respond to today. Earlier this afternoon, representatives from the city's Emergency and Protective Services, Infrastructure and Water Services and Public Works Department gave an update on that response.
1: I'd like to provide an update on the work underway by Infrastructure and Water Services as we continue responding to yesterday's storm. Yesterday's storm brought an extraordinary amount of rainfall over a short period of time, resulting in localized flooding and impacts to city infrastructure across Ottawa. Our crews have been working continuously since yesterday alongside Public Works and our emergency service partners to assess damage, restore infrastructure, and respond to the highest priority issues across the city. As recovery continues, we're also monitoring forecasts and are prepared to respond if additional severe weather develops. Today, our crews are focused on responding to reports of blocked stormwater outlets and catch basins, clearing debris that is affecting stormwater systems, supporting wastewater operations across the system, assessing storm-related infrastructure damage and prioritizing repairs, working closely with Public Works and other city departments to restore services as quickly and safely as possible. Crews have responded to reports of blocked stormwater outlets, including on Scrivens Avenue, where staff have been on site, and Graham Creek, where crews continue to clear debris and blockages. We're also responding to reports of blocked catch basins and drains throughout the city. Wastewater teams continue clearing debris at pumping stations across the system. At the Robert O. Picard Environmental Center, which is the city wastewater treatment plant, yesterday's storm resulted in exceptionally high flows, but the plant is operating well today. Infrastructure and Water Services is also responding to the Scott Street water main break and supporting Public Works on the March Valley Road washout while continuing to assess other infrastructure impacts identified across the city. While we've made good progress since yesterday, this work is ongoing. We'll continue assessing impacts, prioritizing repairs based on public safety, and coordinating closely with our city partners.
2: So crews from Public Works have been out and working alongside our other departmental partners since yesterday afternoon, and we've made significant progress in clearing roads and debris and addressing traffic disruptions. At this point, we still have about 14 intersections that are experiencing power outages, and we've worked alongside Hydro Ottawa to have as many as possible restored. Many interruptions to the signals have occurred related to power outages over the past 24 hours. Traffic operations continue to monitor and respond, and we ask that residents continue to report traffic outages online. As Tammy indicated, we are dealing with about a handful of road washouts, and they are actively being addressed. The most significant one is at Holly Acres. So where we're working closely with our partners at the Ottawa Provincial Police to be able to guide traffic, and we ask residents to avoid the area if they can.
0: Those were officials with Ottawa's Emergency and Protective Services, Infrastructure and Water Services, and Public Works Department speaking earlier this afternoon following yesterday's storm. And Colson is back with a look at the roads. How's it looking out there now?
3: Yeah, just a quick look at the major routes here. The eastbound 417 slows. You come out of the 416 split, and again, after Maitland. Also westbound in that area as you approach Island Park Drive. And the other end of the city, the eastbound approaching the 174 split, and then continuing through the 174, that's the 417 and the 174, of course. Over in Quebec, the 50 and the 5 both slow as you head into the split there. I'll have more after Emma's newscast.
0: Thank you so much. 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
4: This is CBC News. Good afternoon. It's 32 degrees and mostly cloudy in Ottawa. I'm Emma Weller with the latest from the CBC Ottawa Newsroom. Homes and businesses across the city are dealing with the aftermath of yesterday's record-breaking storm. Some residents are still without power, and many are grappling with floods, downed trees, and other damage. Cassandra Bellefoy has more on the impact in the city's West End.
5: neighborhoods across the city are continuing cleanup efforts after Canada Day celebrations were abruptly interrupted. A record-breaking 118 millimeters of rain caused flooding in many homes and yards. Reed McKegg's basement was one of many impacted in Crystal Beach.
6: All the wood floors that's raised, the wood's gone, the baseboards are all rotted. Anything that was sitting in it is probably damaged beyond repair, but it's not even that emotional. Hopefully insurance covers it. I'm sure a lot of people have a lot worse. We have friends.
5: He says neighbors pitched in to help each other clear water and checked in throughout the evening. Chris Campbell was in Halifax when the storm hit. He hopped on the first flight home this morning.
7: It was stressful. I felt helpless or useless. I wanted to be here to help in this kind of disaster. I think my girlfriend was a champ handling it. She had some family come out and help.
5: Many residents are still waiting to hear from their insurance companies, and more rain is forecast today with a heat warning still in effect. Cassandra Belfoy, CBC News, Ottawa.
4: Cornerstone's emergency women's shelter on Carling Avenue was among the buildings damaged. The agency says two residents fell after water entered the building's kitchen and basement. They're recovering. Another resident with a mobility issue was displaced because staff worried about a loss of power shutting down the elevator. Amber Bramer speaks for Cornerstone.
8: I would say a couple $1,000s of damages to actual material items in our basement that we're going to have to replace, such as bedding, the mattresses themselves, PPE or personal protective equipment. And then we have some files and some resident belongings as well in the basement that were damaged.
4: Bramer says Cornerstone is appealing for financial donations to help with the damages and items lost. She says as tenants of a city building, they're getting support from municipal staff for repairs and cleanup. People in Harrowsmith, Ontario, are also still cleaning up from a vicious windstorm that tore through the area on Tuesday. Jean L'Esperance was having lunch in his kitchen when he says he suddenly couldn't see out of his windows. After the storm passed, he discovered his more than 150-year-old barn had been destroyed.
9: All of a sudden, it got really windy and white. Couldn't see out the windows. Severe wind. It pounded the house as if it was like a big sledgehammer hitting it. And we looked out the window, one of the trees blew over, and that's all we could see. We could only see about 3 or 4 feet. It subsided, and we looked out, and our barn had been blown away.
4: And that's not the only windstorm that's blown through eastern Ontario this week. In the Gananoque area, the poor weather prompted a tornado warning last night. The severe thunderstorm watch Ottawa is seeing right now has just turned into a warning. In other news, the search for survivors continues in Venezuela after last week's devastating twin earthquakes collapsed over 350 buildings. More than 2,000 people are dead, 10,000 are injured, and tens of thousands remain missing under the rubble. In Toronto, the Venezuelan community is stepping up. Volunteers with Clothes for Hope packed Trinity Bell Woods Park yesterday, accepting financial donations for previously collected and curated used clothing. Community advocates like Alessa Polga are urging Canadians to send cash, citing American tariffs as an issue when trying to move physical goods.
10: It's very expensive to drive or send everything by plane or anything. It's more helpful if you donate financial resources to the organizations with food in the ground than sending goods from Canada.
4: She says while food and clothing remain scarce, the immediate price

0: priority has shifted to funding heavy excavation machinery and emergency medical supplies to fight a growing health crisis. Canadian soccer fans have to wait until this Saturday for the team's next World Cup match against Morocco. But two of Canada's most soccer-wild communities converge today in Toronto. It's a superstar showdown between Portugal and Croatia. Matthew Medeiros is from Toronto and grew up in the city's Portuguese community. He spoke to CBC earlier today about what it means to him to support Portugal.
1: National team, the Portuguese team, for whether it was the World Cup or the Euros, was essentially... It was an essential part of growing up, right? Whenever there were the Euros, the World Cup, the cars honking in the street, the excitement, the energy. But that was also part of what made growing up in Toronto great, was that sense of communities and everything.
0: There are more than 400,000 Portuguese Canadians. About a third of them live in the Toronto area. It's estimated about 250,000 Canadians have Croatian heritage, and they're just as passionate about soccer. Many live in the Toronto area, too. The game kicks off today at Toronto Stadium at 7 o'clock. This is the last World Cup match being held in the city. However, the heat and potential for storms this evening is putting a damper on World Cup viewing parties. Mercedes Gaston-Bide has more.
2: The city is preparing for yet another scorching hot day. Just outside City Hall at Nathan Phillips Square, a refillable drinking water truck and a misting tent have been set up to help cool people down. It's here that thousands have been gathering almost daily for FIFA World Cup broadcasts. But the highly anticipated Croatia versus Portugal game will not air here tonight. The city says the broadcasts have been canceled due to the extreme weather. Locals today have mixed feelings about the heat.
3: It's pretty hot today, I can't lie. It's been pretty brutal out here.
4: I'm from Mexico, so I'm used to it. Yeah, I love this weather. I've been here for 20 years, and my favorite part is always summer.
5: Today is a little bitter, but honestly, I missed it, so I'm glad it's back. But like yesterday, it kind of hit hard.
3: Intense sweat, intense day, but you know what? We keep it pushing every day.
2: The extreme weather also intensifying summer storms and taking down power lines across the province. Hydro One says they had nearly 170,000 reports of power outages throughout Ontario yesterday. Crews are out and working to restore power today. Residents are encouraged to check on their neighbors and take every measure to stay cool. Mercedes Gaston-Bide, CBC News, Toronto.
0: And that's your local news. Colson, how is the commute looking out there?
6: The commute is looking a bit slow in parts. I'm going to start in the south since I didn't get a chance to get to that before the news. Down south, there's a collision at the intersection of St. Laurent Boulevard and Smith Road, in that area where Smith turns into Lancaster Road at that intersection. Both ways are a little slow as you cross the Michael Shefflin Bridge. Both Bank and Riverside going to Billings Bridge and all that construction there are causing slowdowns. On the bridges, the Chaudière is a bit spotty both ways, but especially as you go northbound towards Quebec, and northbound Island Park Drive and eastbound Kitchissippi-Mekan both slow as you head into the Champlain Bridge. The bridge itself is fairly clear, though. Moody is slow both ways near the National Defense Headquarters. Corkstown Road in that area is still closed from the flooding. We heard about that this morning, and that's still closed, as is the westbound 417 off-ramp at Moody. On the major routes, the eastbound 417 coming out of the 416 split is slow, and again through Carling also slowed in that area. Westbound 417 as you approach Parkdale is quite heavy. Eastbound 174 on the other end of the city, slow after the split. There's reports of a collision just through the split there, but things slow down after the collision. So I'm not exactly sure what's going on there, but I'll keep an eye on that. Over in Quebec, the 50 and the 5, both slow heading into the split once again. And eastbound on the 50 is slow just until you get across the Gatineau River in that area. And that's all the major things I'm seeing. But if you're seeing anything that I'm not, of course, 613-288-6900. And Natalia, I'll have more in 15 minutes.
7: Okay, thanks so much, Colson. In the weather, there are alerts or warnings or watches sort of across the region. I'm just going to refresh here so we get the latest. So in Ottawa area, we have an orange heat warning. Warning, yellow warning for severe thunderstorms, as well as a watch. So that's been upgraded to a watch for severe thunderstorms. Kingston, similar, you're under a watch for thunderstorms and orange warning for the heat, as well as Pembroke, Cornwall. Everybody is under yellow watch right now for severe thunderstorms. Just checking over in Maniwaki as well. You are as well under a yellow watch for severe thunderstorms and a yellow heat warning. Looking at the forecast for Later on today, a risk of those thunderstorms as well as other showers this evening. A low of 21 tonight. Tomorrow, a mix of sun and cloud with a 40% chance of showers late in the morning as well as

in the afternoon and another risk of a thunderstorm. A high of 31 tomorrow, feeling more like 39. Then showers tomorrow evening are possible and another risk of a thunderstorm. It will go down to 19 tomorrow night here in the Ottawa area. Current temperatures right now in Ottawa, it is 32 degrees, feeling more like 42. Kingston, 31, feeling more like 40 under sunny skies there. Pembroke, 33, feeling more like 40. Cornwall, 32, feeling more like 43. Those thunder showers seem to have started in Belleville, 30 degrees there, feeling more like 40. And Maniwaki, currently 30 degrees, feeling more like 39.

0: wasn't exactly a surprise, but yesterday we learned that the U.S. has officially opted out of extending the trilateral trade agreement known as CUSMA. It's raising many questions about what it means for the future of the trade deal and what happens now. For more on this story, we've reached Viet Vu. He's the manager of economic research at the Dais at the Toronto Metropolitan University, rather. Hi there.
1: Good afternoon. How are you?
0: So how does the U.S. decision affect the current terms of CUSMA?
1: Well, so as you said, this was an outcome most of us were expecting. They signaled for months, if not over a year, that they were not going to immediately agree to renew the deal for another 16 years. But for the time being, this announcement doesn't change our current state. We're still exactly where we were on June 30th. The sectoral tariffs are still there. And importantly, CUSMA itself and CUSMA protections are also there. And unfortunately, the trade uncertainties are also still here as well. So we haven't moved forward, but we haven't moved backwards either.
0: Okay. So what happens next then with renegotiating the agreement?
1: I think the next steps were obviously for the countries to start the formal talks. And it is interesting here that formal talks between Canada and the U.S. has in fact not started yet. But this is a tactic the U.S. has used before. They know that Canada and Mexico have more in common, and so they're dividing and conquering. This is also how CUSMA was initially negotiated, with the U.S. and Mexico talking first, as is happening now, then Canada joining later. Domestically, though, I think the Prime Minister and his team will increasingly face questions about tangible progress in the negotiations. So I expect that they'll want to announce the start of formal negotiations soon, even before summer ends.
0: And where does it leave those, you know, thornier trade irritants that we've been talking about all year between Canada and the U.S.?
1: Yeah, so while not a lot has changed, we have been able to get more concrete signals about U.S. priorities over the past few weeks. Now, I do want to say that they're signals only because what Jameson Gruyere, the chief negotiator for the U.S., says sometimes differ greatly from what Donald Trump says. But so far, they want to keep the broad confines of CUSMA and address three specific things with Canada. First, there's dairy management, of increased access for American producers to the Canadian market. Second, there's electricity transmission, where they want more ways for American electricity producers to sell in Canada, not just the other way around. And third and finally, digital regulation, on how much Canada can regulate and tax U.S. tech and AI companies.
0: Okay, so without, you know, the deal, as you were saying, it's still in place, all the protections are there, but where does this current state of affairs leave Canada's economy?
1: So I think Canada and actually the U.S. have both generally been in what we call a stasis economy. In Canada, this means that for the labor market, not a lot of layoffs are taking place, but not a lot of hiring either, because companies can't invest in new talent or take risks in an uncertain environment. That is also reflected in investments and, you know, the ability to explore new customers down south. But our economy did fare a lot better than what we were all expecting, which is a small consolation. In the U.S., the main force that has been hitting them is inflation. It turns out tariffs are in fact paid for by Americans, which raise prices where inflation now sits at around 4%, or double where they'd ideally want it to be at 2%.
0: Okay. And, you know, with this deal, it doesn't expire until 2036. So could you see this being, you know, a perpetual series of yearly renegotiations until it's

0: finally up?
1: That's definitely one path that it could go. But my belief is that most of it is a show. And that's because Donald Trump is running out of time as he has to face a pretty difficult midterm elections in November. And that's important because U.S. Congress has broad powers over setting trade regulations in the U.S., only allowing the president to make minor adjustments to CUSMA to provide flexibility during these talks. But the type of deal that Trump is seeking with Canada and Mexico that is on top of CUSMA may go beyond what's considered minor. And so they have to convince Congress that they have the power to do this. And they're definitely running out of time to start such conversations.
0: Okay. And so as we go forward, what will you be following the most closely with these negotiations?
1: Firstly, for Canada to formally announce negotiations, beginning with the U.S. to get the process started. Then I'd also be very curious to understand from the Canadian team what they see as areas where they're willing to give up to help move the deal along. That's because over the past year, we have shown that some concessions didn't end up advancing talks, but nothing is sacred either. Even when CUSMA was first negotiated, Canada actually increased the quota of U.S. dairy product that can enter the Canadian market tariff-free to get the agreement. So those specific potential concessions, I'm looking forward to seeing.
0: Okay. Leah, thank you so much for being here with us to break all this down for us today.
1: Thank you.
0: That's Viet Vu. He is the manager of economic research at the DAIS at Toronto Metropolitan University.

0: We're coming up to 10 minutes before 4 o'clock here on CBC Radio 1. I'm Natalia Goodwin. When you're pursuing a degree in a medical field, there's lots of studying in books, through lectures, and rotations at the hospital. But one of the biggest teachers used to be alive. I'm referring to the individuals who donate their bodies to science. They're known as silent teachers at the University of Ottawa. And each year, the Faculty of Medicine holds a memorial to honor them. That service happened this week on Tuesday. My next guests were there. Claudia Sauve is a second-year master's student at the University of Ottawa studying anatomical sciences education. And she spoke at Tuesday's event. And Dylan Argument's father, Dr. Fred Argument, donated his body to the program and was one of the honorees at this year's ceremony. Welcome to you both.
1: Thank you so much.
2: Thanks for having me.
0: Claudia, let's start with you. What difference have these donations made in your education?
1: Oh, I have no idea how to like put it into words, honestly. It's literally the difference between being able to understand anatomy and not able to understand it. It's having access to a donor to be able to touch tissues and be able to see them in a three-dimensional sense and be able to just see the relation to other organs and all that stuff and be able just to manipulate everything and see how everything connects to each other rather than just comparing it to slides and images and textbooks and all that stuff. I think the best way to put it is just it's having all of your courses and all your lectures, everything just come into one, and even like making those links of having like pathology classes and all that stuff. And you're like, oh, look, this donor had this medical intervention. And it's like, that's a great example right here. And you wouldn't even get it other than the next best thing would be an alive patient. And you're not going to let a bunch of random people learning medicine just go and test a bunch of random patients, right? Because that's just not going to happen. So this is amazing. In my undergrad courses, I did not have access because we had like 300, 400 students per course. And it was just slides and lectures and books. And now I had my master's in anatomy and we were just 19 people in our course and we were able to have 3 to 4 people per donor. And it was just, I was relearning my anatomy from bottom up. And it was just such a different experience.
0: And for the patient experience, do you think it helps you to understand maybe what a patient is going through when you learn, you see there in real time, and then, you know, you have that in your brain going forward?
1: Absolutely. Like, my favorite example is when I saw the sciatic nerve for the first time. I'm sure you've heard of sciatica.
0: Oh, I have sciatica, so yes.
1: Yeah, absolutely. Like, I've had a touch of it as well. It's really not fun. And the first time they showed us the sciatic nerve, and this might like sound icky a little bit, but like the point of donors and having bodies donated to science for us to learn from is so that we can actually see structures, right?

0: And for example, we saw the sciatic nerve. And the first time we saw the sciatic nerve, I literally thought it was a muscle because of how big it was. It was huge. And I was like, you guys are lying to me, right? Like, this is crazy. And then putting that into perspective, I'm like, no wonder people with sciatica have so much pain. Mm. It's just so big. And then you're able to look at all the branches of the nerves because it turns into the tibial nerve and then the common fibular nerve. And then that branches into a bunch of stuff. And you're like, okay, so that's why patients with sciatica, they have pain here and then down through their toes sometimes and all that stuff. And it just, it makes you understand the pathology in a different lens rather than just remembering it.
1: And Dylan, I want to bring you in here. As I mentioned, your dad was Dr. Fred argument. So why do you think he wanted to donate his body? Do you have any insight on that?
2: Yeah, I think he was happy to still contribute to the field he worked in his whole life. And, you know, I think without him, potentially admitting it, he gets to continue for the rest of his life contributing to what he did. And he's a very pragmatic man. And I'd like to think I'd know what he would have said himself, which was, I'm not using it anymore, so somebody else can.
1: That's fair. That's
0: Love
1: fair.
0: That. Mm-hmm.
1: Sounds like a very doctorly response, Dylan.
2: He was the end.
1: You know, I have to ask, did it affect, you know, your family and how you were able to say goodbye and able to mourn his death at all?
2: I don't think so. We still had a celebration of life that would have been very similar. And, you know, the memories of him and the photographs and the stories that I got to hear from his friends and family, some who I hadn't seen in decades, people came back to see us and contact us. And those were the things that stay with me. His physical remains don't really matter to me or my family. We weren't interested in keeping ashes in an urn in the garage for an eternity or anything like that. And the ceremony was a lovely way of getting another chance to say goodbye and seeing that contribution. And there's a stone that the service provided at Pinecrest Cemetery where we can go and visit him, whether he's there or not. In spirit, he is. And that's just as great for us as our own grave.
1: Yeah. And I wanted to ask you about that, Dylan. When you were at the memorial and hearing Claudia talk again, I understand you guys met there already. Mm-hmm. What was going through your mind when you were hearing about how these donations improve the education that these medical professionals are getting?
2: I hadn't considered before I was there that it was having an impact on young people, you know, students in universities, and seeing that it reaches back in sort of in time in some ways to when he was a student and when he was getting his education, and seeing that become full circle was a great experience.
1: Mm. And for you, Claudia, what was it like to meet family members that, you know, of these people that made this donation?
0: It was really surreal. And when I spoke with the producer a few days ago, he asked me the same question. He asked me, have you ever met a donor's family member before? And I was like, I mean, I probably have without even realizing it, now that you say it, you know, like, because we get no information about the donors. We don't even get their name. We don't get their age. We don't get their cause of death. And you don't know anything about them. They're just these amazing people that have, you know, donated themselves to us. And it's just, it's great to finally get a face. And we had all these pictures of them in this tree in the ceremony. It was just so amazing to see that they had a whole backstory to them, and just see the whole background and then see family members and hear stories and talk with them. It was just such an amazing day.
1: Mm. Does it make you think about, you know, the people that they were, as Dylan said, medicine can be very pragmatic, but when you, you know, meet these and see these people and see the history behind it, does it make you think about it differently?
0: Yeah, I mean, like, you had a whole bunch of people, like, talking about their different experiences, why they gave their bodies and stuff. And after the ceremony, a family member came up to me, and we met in the bathroom, actually. It was really sweet. And she was like, I felt like I was meant to meet you in the washroom so that I could really cry with you. And I was like, oh, that's so sweet. And we gave a hug. And she was talking to me how she really felt so uncomfortable that her father donated his body, because she didn't feel comfortable about, like, the no control about what happened with his remains, like how people could be improper and stuff. And I explained to her, I'm like, I've never witnessed anything like that, and how everything is done so properly and things are kept in such an educational way. And we just are so thankful for the gift and the opportunity to learn from these donors. And

It's just, there's a code of conduct copy pasted like 18 times on the wall in the lab. There's video cameras everywhere. There's a zero tolerance policy on this stuff. It's like back in the day, there might have been stuff, but that is not the case anymore. And I think that's such, I just didn't realize that people still thought that was a thing. And I acknowledged it during my speech. I was like, I really hope you guys know that everything, they were taking very well

0: relate to some of that. I find that my dad's remains aren't him. He left with it, and his memories are, like I was saying, what remains of him for us. And so to me, using the body in any shape or fashion, and even if some jokes are made around it, it's not a problem for me because it's being put to use. And so I think he would appreciate that no matter what it is, how little or how much it can help, it's better than nothing and better than laying in the ground where, other than feeding the grass, you know, so to speak, there's nothing that contributes to. And I would also know, again, he would give a very pragmatic answer. It wouldn't have been half of what I said. He would have just said, it's free, doesn't cost you anything. Funerary costs can be very expensive. Why not benefit people instead of causing your family to spend to care for your remains? And I understand that's not the same for everyone, but the truth is, why not save a buck and help at the same time?
1: It's good food for thought there, Dylan. Thank you so much. And I just want to thank you both for being here and discussing this unique topic.
2: Of course. Thank you so much for having us.
0: Thank you.
1: Dylan Argument's father, Dr. Fred Argument, donated his body to the University of Ottawa and was one of the honorees at the university's recent memorial for body donors. Claudia Sauvé is a second-year master's student at the University of Ottawa.

0: You're listening to Sarah Watson with Forest Run. And now Colson's back with a look at the roads. How's it looking out there now?
1: Well, the one thing, you know, it's still a little slow, but the one thing I do want to point out is that Line 4 train service has been suspended. We've heard from OC Transpo. Oh. There's a 105 bus service running between the airport and South Keys, so just be aware of that if you're, coming in or out of the airport or anywhere along that line. Also to know, eastbound 417 is slow.
2: At 3:57 p.m. Eastern Daylight Time Thursday, Environment Canada has issued a tornado warning for Eastern Ontario. Extra care and attention should be exercised in and around the following localities: Cornwall, Morrisburg, and Longzhou. Environment Canada meteorologists are tracking a severe thunderstorm that is possibly producing a tornado. Damaging winds, large hail, and locally intense rainfall are also possible. Take cover immediately if threatening weather approaches. 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
3: À 15h57 heure avancée de l'Est le jeudi, Environnement Canada a émis une alerte de tornade pour l'Est de l'Ontario. 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
4: He'll be here to tell you his incredible origin story and will break down why his outfit at the Met Gala made so much news around the world.
5: From CBC News, The World This Hour, I'm Arshin Shamaila. Ottawa will invest billions of dollars into BC energy and infrastructure projects. A deal announced today also includes stipulations to protect BC.
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0: Thursday, Environment Canada has updated a tornado warning for eastern Ontario. Extra care and attention should be exercised. The following localities are included in the warning: Winchester, Alexandria, Cornwall, Mooresburg, and Longsault. Environment Canada meteorologists are tracking a severe thunderstorm that is possibly producing a tornado. Damaging winds, large hail, and locally intense rainfall are also possible. Take cover immediately if threatening weather approaches. 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
1: À 15h59 heure avancée de l'Est le jeudi, Environnement Canada a mis à jour une alerte de tornade pour l'Est de l'Ontario. 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
2: Rest. 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
0: At 4 p.m. Eastern Daylight Time Thursday, Environment Canada has issued a marine tornado warning for St. Lawrence River, Ontario. Extra care and attention should be exercised in the following marine areas: Prescott to Cornwall. Environment Canada meteorologists are tracking a severe thunderstorm that is possibly producing a tornado. Damaging winds, large hail, and locally intense rainfall are also possible. Tornadoes are often wrapped in rain and may not be visible. Take cover immediately if threatening weather approaches.
1: À 16h heure avancée de l'Est le jeudi, Environnement Canada a émis une alerte de tornade maritime pour le fleuve Saint-Laurent en Ontario. 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
2: Manitoba has asked the federal government to send military help to deal with severe flooding. Extremely heavy rains washed out roads and flooded streets in the Parkland region, about several hundred kilometers northwest of Winnipeg. Several communities and campsites are cut off. And in Dauphin, the hospital was evacuated after the Vermilion River rose over its banks, flooding emergency generators in the hospital's basement. Premier Rob Knuse says that shows the gravity of the situation.
3: If you live in the Parkland or you live in Western Manitoba, you know that the Dauphin Hospital is a hub. This is one of our major hospitals in the region. So the idea that we had to move patients out of there, I think just underlines how serious this really is.
2: Around 60 patients, including a baby, were moved to other hospitals in the province. Waters have now receded in Dauphin, but there is no word on when the hospital will resume operation. A former U.S. Olympian has been charged with property destruction related to the Washington's reflecting pool. The pool has been plagued by algae and peeling paint since its Trump-ordered overhaul. 67-year-old David Earn is a former Olympic canoe racer. He insists he briefly touched a chunk of the peeling paint during his bike ride last month. Prosecutors allege Earn violently ripped up recently installed sealant and was belligerent to a park employee. And that is the World This Hour. For CBC News, I'm Arshin Shamila.

0: I'm Natalia Goodwin, and this is All in a Day. In our second hour, the Ottawa Gatineau region is still cleaning up after powerful Canada storms that caused widespread damage. We'll speak with two Ottawa councillors about the impact of the heavy rainfall on their wards. And of course, we're hearing about that tornado warning in place for Prescott to Cornwall. So the weather is in the news and on this show today. In other news later on this hour, go big or go home. Seemingly the hunting motto of some of the first people of the Americas. Science columnist Tor Couture will bring us their story after 4:30. Also this hour, Eurovision is the biggest, campiest, most extravagant music contest in the world. It's also European. So why is Canada joining? A Eurovision expert will explain. That's ahead on All in a Day. Emma Weller is back from the newsroom. Emma, of course you have storm coverage for us as well, I assume.
1: Yes, we've had reporters all over covering all things weather today. Mayor Mark Sutcliffe, city staff, and Hydro Ottawa held a press conference not too long ago, providing an update on the widespread flooding that we've been seeing. Thousands of homes, over a dozen intersections are still without power. Hydro Ottawa says the sheer amount of water is making it harder to restore. So we'll bring you more details from that conference. And with no power means, for many, no air conditioning. This at a time that the region is under an orange level heat warning, which is supposed to continue into this weekend. It is a perfect recipe for a storm. Right now, the Humidex in the city is sitting at 42 degrees. Very hot, very muggy. We'll give you tips on how to stay cool. In other news that we have been following today, though, the case involving the death of a 7-week-old baby was back in court today. Patrick O'Connor is guilty of second-degree murder in the death. Today, a judge decided how long he must serve before becoming eligible to apply for parole. Christy Neese was there and has the latest for us. And finally, it's an exciting day for soccer fans in Toronto. Portugal and Croatia are facing off in a knockout match in just a few hours, which means two of the world's biggest soccer stars are taking the pitch. However, the weather is impacting how fans are able to catch the action. So, Natalia, I'll have those stories and more when I'm back at 4:30.
0: Okay, thank you so much, Emma. And Colson is here with a look at the roads.
2: Yes, well, the eastbound 417 is slow after the 416, again, as you go through Carling on the west end of the city. The westbound 417 also slow through Carling in that area. On the other side, the eastbound 174 is slow after the split with the 417. Of course, the other thing, as we talked about before the break, the Line 4 train service has been suspended. There's 105 bus service replacing that. That's running between Airport and South Keys. Also, out west in the city, Moody's a bit slow, both ways near the National Defense Headquarters. Corkstown Road in that area is still closed from the flooding, the fallout from the flooding yesterday. So is the 417 off-ramp at Moody. Over in the east, the westbound baseline at Greenbank, quite slow. Looking at the bridges, the Chaudière is slow as you go northbound to Quebec. The Alexandra is a bit slow coming south as you hit land over there. And the Champlain Bridge is clear itself. Other bridges are clear, but northbound Island Park Drive and eastbound Kitchissibi-Mécan as you head into the Champlain Bridge is heavy. Over up in Quebec, the 50 as you head through the split with the 5, and that continues until you get over the river, the Gatineau River in that area. Down south, both ways you cross the Michael Shefflin Bridge. South Bound Riverside is slow going into Billingsbridge, and then Bank Street and Heron slow both ways just south of Billingsbridge and all that construction in that area. Of course, if you're seeing anything out there that we should know about, 613-288-6900. Send a text or give a call, and I'll be keeping my eyes out. Nelly, how's the weather looking?
0: It is intense, Colson. There's severe thunderstorm warnings as well as heat warnings across the region as well. You may hear that emergency broadcast system that may come on here while we're on the show, because right now Prescott to Cornwall, as well as areas like weather forecast here now, down to the St. Lawrence River, all having a tornado warning right now, a red tornado warning. So you may have that alert coming onto your phone or onto the radio here. So please do take good care if you are in those areas, and we'll try to keep the information as updated as we can. As I said, yellow warnings for severe thunderstorms across the region, as well as that orange warning for heat. For this evening, there is that risk of a thunderstorm, of course, and a chance of showers, 60% now. That has updated since last hour, a low of 21 tonight. A mix of sun and cloud with another good chance of showers showers late in the morning as well, again in the afternoon, and a risk of thunderstorms at that time tomorrow. We could see gusts of wind up to 50 kilometers per hour here in the Ottawa area tomorrow morning as well. High of 31, feeling more like 39 tomorrow. Then it will go down a bit cooler, low of 19 tomorrow with another chance of a shower. Current conditions right now, it is 27, feeling like 35 here in Ottawa. Kingston, 29, feeling like 38. Pembroke, 33, feeling like 40. Over in Cornwall, it is 31, feeling more like 43. Down in Prescott, it is 31, feeling like 41. Belleville, 28, feeling like 39. And over in Maniwaki as well, 31, feeling like 41.

0: Well, staying with the weather story, from leaky roofs to flooded basements to damaged trees and down power lines, the National Capital Region continues to clean up today after yesterday's powerful storms. In addition to homes and businesses, local agencies like Cornerstone Housing Emergency Shelter for Women on Carling Avenue also endured damage. Amber Bramier is Cornerstone's Director of Development and Communications. She spoke to CBC News earlier this afternoon.
1: We had a lot of flooding in the kitchen area and the main entrance foyer by our elevator and staircase to go up to the residents' rooms. We also had a ton of flooding outside where our gazebo is, where a lot of the women like to, you know, get some reprieve from their day-to-day life. And being outside is a really important part of healing. But of course, yesterday during the storm, we were encouraging people to stay indoors, stay in their rooms as much as possible. We did have one resident who had mobility challenges, who was downstairs at the beginning of the storm. And when our power went out actually at about 3 o'clock until about 5, but we didn't want to risk the potential for it going off again because the weather was really on and off with the storm last night. And so the elevator was back on, but to be stuck in an elevator is quite traumatizing for a lot of the residents. So the one woman was able to stay in one of our units in the basement. We were able to clean out just a little office space for her to sleep overnight, just to ensure her safety. And then we also made sure that folks were staying in their units as much as possible. We had two women unfortunately fall during the storms from the flooding in the main area. They're okay now, but it was definitely a scary situation for a lot of the staff at the beginning.
0: That's Amber Bramier from Cornerstone Housing for Women. She says they're appealing to the city and the public for assistance in the wake of yesterday's storm damage. City councilors have also fanned out across the city to help residents in their wards. Among the worst hit is Bay Ward, which is represented by Councillor Teresa Cavanaugh. She's been out and about this afternoon helping people affected and joins us now. Good afternoon.
2: Hi there. Thanks for having me.
0: Yeah, thanks for being with us. I'm sure it's been a busy night and day. You heard there from Cornerstone. What stories are you hearing? Are you hearing similar stories to that in your ward today?
2: Absolutely. They're just up the street from here. And my street was very heavily affected. We had at least six homes with flooding in the basement, quite deep flooding. So, and just streets over. Belltown overall, which is what my neighborhood is called, has had a lot of basement floodings. Part of it is that we're kind of going downhill towards the river, and it's not the river itself. It's the fact that water is draining that way. And if it doesn't have a place to go and the stormwater system is overloaded, then it's going into people's basements, and that's what happened, including my own.
0: Yes, I heard that your basement was flooded. I'm sorry to hear that. How is the cleanup going at home?
2: Alex is doing a great job. I've been so busy, so he's taken a lead. But one of the big factors was just getting a sump pump and a pump that was submersible. He had to go to Arm Prior to Canadian Tire to get it, but he got it. And he's gotten most of the water out. It was a foot deep.
0: Wow.
2: Over a foot. So that was a major accomplishment.
0: Absolutely. And so when you are going around the ward, rather, what are people telling you is their biggest need right now?
2: Well, I've mostly spent time at McEwen this afternoon, and we had two buildings and two tales to tell. One was Ottawa Community Housing Building, which has a generator. But there was some problems, and they got it fixed up fairly quickly. But it meant the elevators had to be repaired as well, and other things. But it was well looked after, and they're back. Their power is back, and they're in good shape. And they had some meals given to them in the meantime. Across the street is a much larger building, and it had a generator that where

0: the battery part was submerged and underground. Mm. So it totally drowned out. That was a huge problem. So that meant they can't get at it. It's not going to be repairable. It's going to have to be replaced. So that is more of a, you know, a serious situation and longer term. Mm. So I was there with the Ottawa Fire Services, who were doing a wellness check. We weren't sure at first. I was looking to organize my own volunteers to see what we could do. But then Fire Services came down and spread out and to check on people. A lot of people on their own left, I mean, with the help of families. But, I mean, we're talking about people who couldn't get down those stairs and need a special chair. So it's a little scary for people. Because with no power, it also means they have no water beyond the sixth floor. And it'll be dark. So this is pretty serious. This is, you know, I was asked about, you know, comparing it to the derecho. I say it was worse because with the derecho, we did not have flooding. And not in this at this scale anyway. And that drowned out what was supposed to be the backup, and that is a generator, and it couldn't be used. So so it looks like the whole system's, lack of better term, was kind of fried. And I was talking to Hydro Ottawa, and they were explaining the complexity of it. So, you know, that's a pretty serious situation, and they will be evacuated.
1: Oh, okay. So, they're going to be evacuated. Uh-huh. And do you know when that's happening, Teresa?
0: I think as soon as they can. I think a lot have left on their own accord,
1: right,
0: finding families and friends, but it's a little more complex and they have to just make sure they get to every door and check to see if anyone's there and they've been looked after.
1: And that's at 31 McEwen. Is that building that you're referring to?
0: No, 31 McEwen is Ottawa Community Housing, and it's doing fine.
1: It's that's one back online. Okay. And so can you tell us about any supports that the city is going to be offering for people that have been affected like this?
0: Well, for those that don't have electricity and are in a place where it's too warm, we'll have cooling centers. And that's the usual routine of having recreation buildings. Unfortunately, we don't have a recreation building. Like one with showers, et cetera. In Bay Ward, the closest one is Pinecrest. That's always been a problem, which is why I push all the time for a recreation center. It's another reason anyway. The closest we can do is Ron Colbus Lakeside and use it as a place you can come during the day to cool off. But you can't clean up much. You can use the bathroom, but there's no showers. And you certainly can't stay overnight. So there's still some gaps there. I believe that they're working on something for those that are really in need. So, but I don't have any details.
1: Okay. And anyone that may still need support, are you still advising people to go on the website? Or I guess if they don't have power, go to 311. Like, what should people be doing?
0: Right. Yes, they can go to 311. They can call or go online to 311 to explain their situation. They are getting ready for those that are in need. Hopefully it's not a lot. I mean, this is primarily like this case where it's a building and they just can't stay in it. Mm. You know, many people will stay in their house even if there's no power or, you know, it's not so complex. So all kinds of situations out there. I know people were really scared. I share that feeling. What do you do first? You know, how do you deal with it? It seems like it's going to be there forever, but I was impressed that Alex got all the water out today, and it's pretty dirty down there, and all that stuff we were storing in the basement is kind of kaput. Mm. it's going to be a long you know, cleanup. And I've been asked about, you know, all right, cleanup, where do we put all this stuff that can't be saved? That's being looked after. They're talking about special places to dump your stuff that is contaminated, because a lot of it is, in my case, it is contaminated because it was mixed with sewer water.
1: Right. Well, that's good to hear for residents. Teresa, I want to thank you so much for being here with us, and good luck with your own cleanup.
0: Thank you, and all the best to those that

0: are going through this. Mm-hmm. I'm pretty fortunate, and I know others are not so much.
1: Absolutely. That's Teresa Cavanaugh. She's the counselor for Bay Ward. Knoxdale Maryvale was also affected by the storm yesterday. Sean Devine is the counselor for that area, and he joins me on the line now. So, Sean, hi, how are you?
2: I've had better days, but hello.
1: Yes, I bet. You put out a call on social media for residents to reach out to you. So what have you been hearing in your ward?
2: Similar to what my colleague has said, I've learned just about an hour or so ago that I think three of the worst hit wards were Councillor Cavanaugh Ward, Ward 8, where Councillor Johnson is, and my ward, Ward 9. So I've been hearing from far more residents than I thought I would, which is unfortunate. I think we've collected, about 200 plus emails from residents who have reported, flooding in their basement. And I'm sure there's many more that, didn't see my social media post. So we've got a wide range all across the ward. There are some parts of the ward that are facing a little bit of a trickier situation. In my own neighborhood, there's a creek called Graham Creek. And every spring, that creek rises, and it never causes flooding. It always causes concern. But there are three grates along that creek, and they've all been blocked up with debris. And with the amount of water that came down yesterday, starting at around, 10 o'clock last night, that creek rose up to the point that it went over the riverbed's edge. And I've got a road where that creek normally goes under the road through a culvert, and there was no room to go under the road in the culvert, so it went over, and so that road is now a river, and I've got a bunch of houses that are in that river's path, and I literally have two houses that normally there's a garden between them, and now there's rapids. Mm-hmm. It looks like it's its own river running between these two houses, and you can just imagine the damage that it's caused to those houses. I have multiple houses where the water in the basement is right up to the ceiling of the basement. One person said that the water, from the time the water started coming into the basement until it hit the ceiling, was less than 2 hours, which is pretty darn fast. Right now, we've got a pump truck out there at the lowest point, sucking the water away and putting it back into the storm system, but that's going to take 24 hours at least. So until, for many of, the flood-affected parts of my ward, at the very least, the water is receded and they can see the damage and they can start to submit their claim. But I've got, I'm sure, a couple dozen houses where the water hasn't begun to recede at all yet. They're dealing with a river running through their property.
1: And which area is that in your ward, Sean?
2: It's actually in my neighborhood. It's called Trend Arlington. In Trend Arlington, there's a major creek called Graham Creek. Mm. So it's all of the streets along that.
1: Wow. And, the city has completed a lot of infrastructure upgrades, fairly new LRT system. Are you worried about the resilience of these newer, sewer systems, transportation services in the light of these serious storms?
2: I haven't. I'll answer the question a different way. I haven't had much time to pay attention to what's going on outside my ward, but I think I saw that the new LRT extension out, I think it was out to towards Kanata, I think I saw that an entire segment of that has been, washed out. So for sure, I'm worried about that. I don't know what the extent of that damage. The thing that I suppose I'm most concerned about is we have been anticipating that storms are going to become more frequent and more severe. We've been repeating this for the past 3, 4, 5 years at least. And last night's rain was historic, but how many times in the last 5 years have we mentioned, a historic rainfall? And so the fear is that this is the new normal, and our infrastructure was never designed to take on this amount of water. Mm. And we talk at the City of Ottawa a lot about an infrastructure gap where we don't have enough resources to properly maintain, let alone upgrade and replace our infrastructure. So I've been saying this a lot. I would much rather spend a dollar more now to spend on infrastructure

0: structure that might be more resilient than spend $10 down the road cleaning up the mess. And for a lot of people right now, where they're looking at cleaning up the mess, and the bill is going to come to them, unfortunately.
1: You know, we heard this morning from the mayor that 311 was overrun with calls. Do you have any idea of the call volume this afternoon?
0: No, I don't. Actually, all we're trying to do now is there is the city has a website that is, I mean, basement flooding happens all the time, not like this. So the city does have a website. Anybody could find it if they just Google report basement flooding Ottawa. You'll find the city has a website for that, and people are encouraged to fill in that. And the reason for that is not only so that the city can direct any services or responses to the areas that are most hard hit, but in trying to identify through a storm like this, in trying to identify what parts of the city seem to be most prone, because the rain fell everywhere. And if we can identify what parts of the city experienced the most damage, that might give hints to where there might be vulnerabilities that we can try to address future storms.
1: Okay. Sean, I really want to thank you for taking the time on a very, very busy day. Good luck with everything in your ward, and all the best.
0: All right. Thank you very much.
1: That's Sean Devine. He's the councillor for Knoxdale-Maryville Ward. And before Sean, we heard from Bay Ward councillor Teresa Kavanagh. Are you still working through the storm damage, trying to get through to your insurer? Let us know. We'd like to hear from you. You can email us at allinaday@cbc.ca.

0: listening to a bit of Daniel Raymond there with his tune called Peterborough. Now we're checking on the roads with Colson. What's going on now?
1: Yeah, well, the line for service disruption for the train, that's been resolved, so everything's good over there. The eastbound 417 on the west end of the city going through the 416 split and then again through Carling, slow westbound in that area, also through Carling. And then in that area near the National Defense Headquarters, I got a text that Corkstown Road is indeed open. It's still showing closed on the maps, but if you're trying to get through there, that's open. Not quite sure about that Moody off-ramp from the westbound 417, though. So still keep an eye on there. And if that's open or not, feel free to call or send a text. On the east end of the city, the eastbound 174 is slow after the split, but the eastbound 417 is looking clear. Things are clearing up in Quebec. Down south, there's a collision at Hunt Club and Greenbank, which is slowing things down on both roads in that area. Chaudière Bridge slow as you head towards Quebec. Champlain also slow going towards Quebec. There's a collision on the eastbound Kitchissibi-Mécan, just before Woodruff in that area. I'll have more traffic after the news.
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2: This is CBC News. Good afternoon. It's 32 degrees and partly cloudy in Ottawa. I'm Emma Weller with the latest from the CBC Ottawa Newsroom. An Ottawa man has been sentenced to life in prison for murdering a 7-week-old boy. A judge ruled today that the man must serve 15 years of his sentence before he can apply for parole. CBC Justice reporter Christy Neese was in the courtroom today and files this report. And a warning to listeners that this story contains graphic details of child abuse.
3: Patrick O'Connor sat motionless in the prisoner's box this afternoon as a Superior Court judge recounted what a jury heard at trial. That O'Connor, jealous about his girlfriend's pregnancy with a former boyfriend, called the baby a bastard before and after he was born, and got angry at the boy's mother if she spent too much time with the baby. Late one night in October 5 years ago, O'Connor took the baby to let his mother sleep and inflicted injuries that a forensic pathologist testified were consistent with a car crash or a fall from a great height. The judge recalled that it took half an hour for the baby to die and that afterward O'Connor helped call 911 and made a show out of performing CPR, pretending he had no idea what happened. A jury found O'Connor guilty of second-degree murder, and today the judge ruled he has to serve 15 years before he can apply for parole. During victim impact statements earlier this week, the baby's biological father said the trauma of the loss pierced his soul and rippled through his family, but he's chosen to forgive O'Connor instead of being poisoned by hate. The baby's mother, Baravi Booth, will be tried again for second-degree murder after the jury failed to reach a unanimous verdict for her in April. O'Connor has 30 days to appeal. Christine East, CBC News, Ottawa.
2: The City of Ottawa says crews are working to restore power, remove debris, and help with flooding after yesterday's storm. Mayor Mark Sutcliffe says approximately 6,000 customers remain without power in the city, and others are dealing with flooded basements. Sutcliffe says the storm was one of the worst the city has seen in the last 25 years.
4: We're looking at adding extra garbage days and removing the limit on how much garbage you can put out. If you are dealing with a flooded basement and you're dealing with damaged items that you want to get out of your house as quickly as possible. We're also looking at waiving building permit fees for anybody who will be renovating or restoring their basements in the coming weeks and months.
2: Hydro Ottawa says 14 intersections are still without power, and some hydro equipment is submerged, making it difficult for workers to access. Hydro Ottawa is cautioning people not to enter a flooded basement if water is above electrical outlets. Environment Canada says there is a risk of a possible storm this evening. The city says if more rain does fall, it will be ready to respond as necessary. An Ottawa emergency shelter for women had lost power and experienced flooding during the Canada Day storm. Staff say Cornerstone's Carling Avenue shelter was also temporarily inaccessible due to road closures. Two residents had minor injuries and another with mobility issues was moved to a different unit as a result. There was also flooding to a kitchen area and the basement where some mattresses, personal protective equipment, and personal items of residents were stored. Amber Bramer is with Cornerstone.
5: Residents are only allowed to bring two bags with them to the emergency shelter. So anything extra that they have, we store for them in the basement. People who are experiencing homelessness, having a personal item that is something from your past, it can't be replaced. It's something that's cherished and memorable for them. So that's going to be a tough conversation for some of those residents.
2: Bramer says some Cornerstone staff have had to respond to flooding at their own homes as well. She says city staff are helping with the response because the building is owned by the city. People in Harrowsmith, Ontario, are also in cleanup mode after a massive storm tore through the community on Tuesday. Much of the town, about 30 kilometers northwest of Kingston, lost power. But for some, the damage was far worse. CBC's Cameron Mahler has more.
6: The wind thudded against the house, almost like a sledgehammer hitting it. Bang, bang, bang.
7: John L'Esperance was inside his farmhouse having lunch with his wife, Brenda, when the sunny day outside quickly changed for the worse. For a short period, he said he could barely see out of his windows. When the wind settled, everything had changed.
6: We looked out the window and we could see that the barn was gone. It had blown away. It just knocked our socks right off to hear that and see that.
7: Parts of L'Esperance's barn were scattered all over his property. Pieces of metal roofing had even blown into a neighboring field a kilometer away.
6: It seemed the wind lifted the roof right off and also took a lot of the basically framework, the upper framework, blew it out. Blew it all over the area and blew it right into our farmer's field across the road from us.
7: Ray Leonard lives just up the road and is the local councillor for the township of South Frontenac. He says in all his years in the area, he's never seen damage like this.
8: Just one devastation right after another, and this has got to be the worst.
7: For the L'Esperance family, everything is up in the air. They have insurance, but they're not sure what exactly it will cover. Cameron Mahler, CBC News, Harrowsmith, Ontario.
2: It's the second day of an extreme heat warning in Ottawa. And for many in the city, swimming in the Ottawa River is the best way to cool off. But after the heavy rains on Canada Day, it might not be the safest. Laura Rainsborough is the Ottawa River keeper. She says the downpour can actually taint the quality of the water.
9: Rain is really gathering a lot of pollution and contaminants as it goes across the land. And that can be everything from the tires that we're using on our cars. It can be from the fecal matter that's coming from dogs, from geese. And so it means that all of that is being gathered up and washed into the river during a heavy rainfall.
2: Rainsborough says that contamination could include E. coli. She says people should avoid the river for at least 24 hours after a heavy rainfall. But if that's not an option, she recommends keeping your head above water and not to bring in small infants. And finally, Canadian soccer fans have to wait until this Saturday for the team's next World Cup match against Morocco. But two of Canada's most soccer-wild communities converge today in Toronto. It's a superstar showdown between Portugal and Croatia. Matthew Medeiros is from Toronto and grew up in the city's Portuguese community. He spoke to CBC earlier today about what it means to him to support Portugal.
10: National team, the Portuguese team, for whether it was the World Cup or the Euros, was essentially... Well, it was an essential part of growing up, right? Whenever there were the Euros, the World Cup, the cars honking in the street, the excitement, the energy. But that was also part of what made growing up in Toronto great, was that sense of communities and everything.
2: The game kicks off today at Toronto Stadium at 7 o'clock. The city is canceling match broadcasts at Nathan Phillips Square. Some restaurants are also canceling watch parties, all due to the heat. This is the last World Cup match being held in the city. And that's your CBC News this hour. Now here's Golson with another look at the roads.
1: Thanks, Emma. Well, there's a collision on eastbound Robertson Road just after Moody out in Bell's Corner, which is slowing things always in that intersection. Over on the major routes, the eastbound 417 is slow. It's through the 416 and also through Carling. Westbound 417 on that side of the city, also through Carling. Eastbound 174 is a little bit slow after the 417 split. Nothing really major there. It's slow on the Champlain Bridge going over to Quebec, both ways on the Chaudière Bridge. There's still that collision on the westbound Kitchissibi-Mekan just before Woodruff, slowing things down in that area. And down on Hunt Club, it's slow both ways through Greenbank, westbound through Woodruff, and both ways you cross the Michael Shefflin Bridge. Things have cleared up in Quebec on both the 50 and the 5. And of course, I do want to mention, Emma said there's still 14 intersections without power. And of course, if you come up to those, make sure you're treating it as a four-way stop and just taking your time as we all recover from the bad weather yesterday. And today, what we're seeing, right?
11: Absolutely. Absolutely, Colson. Yes. Four-way stops. Be careful. Just have a look. Thanks so much.
0: In the weather, those tornado warnings that we were speaking about last hour have now gone away. So that is good news for those areas. But there are still alerts, heat warnings, and severe thunderstorm watches across the region. Just making sure no one's on a warning. Yes, just watches for severe thunderstorms. So we could see those thunderstorms this evening. Also a 60% chance of just showers this evening, a low of 21, a mix of sun and cloud, 40% chance of showers late in the morning and again in the afternoon, and another risk of this, of thunderstorms, a high of 31, feeling more like 39 tomorrow. Tomorrow night going down to a low of 19, a slight risk of thunderstorms and showers in the evening as well. Current temperatures right now across the region, 27 here in Ottawa, feeling more like 35. In Kingston, under mostly cloudy skies, 29, feeling more like 30. Pembroke, 31, feeling like 38. Cornwall, I'm just going to say what it feels like because that's what you're going to feel. Feels like 43 in Cornwall. Belleville feels like 39. And in Maniwaki, feels like 41.

0: Coming up to 42 minutes after 4 o'clock here on All in a Day, I'm Natalia Goodwin. And Chris Edwards is here with the business desk, from the business desk. How are you, Chris?
1: I'm doing well, Natalia.
0: So let's start off with shipping news. So there's been a huge jump in global shipping costs over the last month. Why is that?
1: It's because businesses are worried about potentially more U.S. tariffs coming into place at the end of July and more uncertainty about the war in Iran, which has driven up fuel prices. So according to the Platts Container Index, global shipping rates for containers jumped 80%. In June. They're now their highest they've been since April of 2022. So John Corey, the president of the Freight Management Association of Canada, I spoke to him earlier today. He said that while these shipping rates are definitely elevated right now, we may not see the kinds of price increases we saw during the pandemic.
2: They're up, but they're not the highest they've ever been. So there may be a will to accept those costs. But if they stay elevated for any period of time, absolutely, it's going to eventually trickle down and cost the consumer.
1: The key word here is uncertainty. Businesses, and especially retailers around the world, are stocking up because they just don't know what the tariffs are going to be several weeks from now.
0: Okay, and let's talk more about CUSMA. We talked about it earlier in the show. The Americans don't want to break up the agreement, but they want to keep talking. So what is changing?
1: For now, nothing. All of the various tariffs and trade cutouts that were enforced 2 days ago on June 30th are still here on July 2nd. We do now know the Americans are not going to leave CUSMA, and it stays in effect as negotiations are continuing. It won't expire for at least 10 years either, unless the U.S. withdraws, of which they would need to give 6 months' notice. But instead, now we're going to have annual reviews every summer. And the Trump administration is negotiating with Mexico and Canada separately. They're looking for bilateral deals. So with all of this, there's just a lot of uncertainty here. I spoke to William Pellerin about that. He's a partner at the law firm McMillan, and he specializes in international trade. Pellerin said there is a light at the end of this tunnel.
3: Ultimately, Canadian businesses that have done their homework see that there's 10 more years to extend the agreement for a further 16. 7 of those years will be post-Trump administration. And I think there is a clear realization that at some point in the next many years, a clear realization or a clear expectation or hope, certainly, that in the coming years, someone is going to trigger that extra 16 years.
1: Now, the Americans have already held 2 rounds of talks with the Mexicans, whereas there haven't been any official negotiations with Canadian officials yet. Right now, we don't even know when those are going to start. But we do know the U.S. wants more auto manufacturing done there and more access to the Canadian dairy market. And Canadian officials, for their part, want the tariffs on Canadian steel and aluminum products, which are still in effect, by the way, to come down. And now that we've passed the July 1st deadline, there's no timeline for how long these talks are going to go on for.
0: Okay, I'm sure we'll be talking about that a lot more over the summer. So finally, Chris, we've been hearing a lot about new child safety features on social media, but now there's a new report arguing that they don't even work. So why is that?
1: Yeah, this is from a study by the Cyber Safety Research Center in the U.S. They tested 86 different youth safety features on various social media sites like TikTok and Instagram. These are for things like time limits on the apps and restrictions on harmful content and prompts to prevent bullying. And they found that about 60% of those features effectively don't work because they're either way too easy to get around or they're buried in the user settings or they literally don't function at all. So that's problematic. And on a related note, Canada's Bill C-34, the Digital Safety Act, if it passes, will ban teenagers under 16 from using social media. That will supposedly be achieved through age verification and age estimation features. Whether or not those features work is also a different story.
0: And a different story for you another day, I'm sure.

0: If you were among the first people of this land, the Americas, having crossed over the Bering Land Bridge from modern-day Russia, you had to figure out how to survive. At the time, this new land was full of game, from small rodents to huge, intimidating woolly mammoths. A debate has been happening in anthropology about these early hunts. Did they focus on taking down one of the enormous herbivores, or did they stick to hunting smaller animals? The new research published in Science Advances addresses these questions, and science columnist Tor Couture is here and has the evidence. Hi, Tor.
1: Hello.
0: So did the first people of these lands known as the Americas go for broke or did to take down the big game, or did they go the easy way with less ambitious hunts?
1: The research says, this new study out, that they were really almost exclusive big, big game hunters. Okay, so the big game they'd be hunting was the woolly mammoth, was the mastodon, was the giant sloth. And it depends on like where, what distribution those animals were in, but you know, 13,800 years ago, give or take, humans moved from Beringia, which was in northern Siberia, basically, across the Bering Land Bridge and colonize what's now Alaska, Yukon, and then northern BC. That movement of people, they started to then begin to hunt. And they were hunting in the north, woolly mammoth. As you go further south into the United States, it was the mastodons, which are still like elephant-like creatures. Then they radiate across east as well. And then migrate southwards to South America, arriving there about 11,000 years ago. And that's where they get a taste for the giant sloth. And one of the things that's fascinating about this new research is that it really ultimately says that despite being deer and moose and elk, you know, ancient forms of them, that those Paleo Indians, as they're called, the earliest of the Americans and the Indigenous Americans, come in, they're very... they're dietary specialists. They go for the biggest of the game.
0: Hmm. Wow. So what kind of evidence did these researchers provide to settle the debate?
1: Well, there wasn't one piece of evidence where you go, oh, eureka moment. Sometimes in science that happens, right? It's like, oh, there it is, like the linchpin, the keystone piece of evidence. It was more just an amalgamation of a wide range of evidence from a wide range of fields, wide range of excavations in Alberta, in Wyoming, and, you know, Fish Point excavation down in the southern United States, all these kinds of places where, you know, anthropologists have looked through and said these Paleo Indian sites are date to about 12,000-ish years ago. And when they look at these kill sites or settlement sites of the Paleo Indians, what Jim Chatter's argument is that it really, all these little pieces of evidence point to the big game hunters. And Jim Chatter's comes out of McMaster University, and he's the author on this new paper.
2: Big game, particularly mega herbivores, the largest game on the landscape, dominate not only numerically, but in terms of the biomass of food that they provided. So it looks like they're going after the biggest animals in the landscape. They're looking for the biggest package of food to feed the whole community for a while.
1: I like to think of them as like Costco-sized hunters, you know. They shop in bulk, and they kill in bulk, and even the tools that that have been excavated, so the throwing spears, the darts, the butchering tools, just, you know, they're just tools that would be used on the biggest of game. You wouldn't butcher a weasel with that kind of tool. It really should be reserved for, you know, a mastodon.
0: Wow, amazing. And so what does this change about how we understand this early American culture?
1: Well, you know, food is culture, isn't it? Food shapes our way of life. And if food is culture for us sedentary, you know, city folk, for me, what about if you had to

0: chase down your food? How does how you hunt change your culture, or really determine your culture? One of the really interesting ultimate conclusions of this is that, you know, because the megafauna hunting, not just big game, but the biggest game hunting, was really universal across the Americas over thousands of years, there does seem to be a little bit of a surprising uniformity in the culture across North, Central, and all the way to South America, spanning this Paleolithic, Paleo-Indian kind of culture. The other, and one of the big things that if you're hunting the biggest game, what Jim Chatters sees is that it changes how the settlements move and so much about the spread of people across the Americas.
1: For these early cultures, all of them are residentially mobile, which means that they don't maintain a home base. They're just moving from place to place as needed. So they're constantly shifting their residence. They don't send a party out to spend a few weeks hunting or gathering someplace else, and then that group bring that product back to the main settlement. That's called logistical strategy, and they don't have that. They have a strictly residential strategy. They move the whole community to the food supply. So they kill a mammoth, they move the community to the dead mammoth.
0: And so what's interesting is this, you know, hemisphere-wide strategy, despite very, very, very different game. Mammoth up north, giant sloth, grizzly-sized sloth down south. It's like, I think about it, it's like camping in a Costco parking lot. You bring your family to the food instead of you bringing your food to the family.
2: It's just so interesting. Next time I go to Costco, I'm going to be thinking about our ancient ancestors. We don't have these giant animals anymore, of course. But so was this prolific hunting part of that extinction?
0: I mean, humans don't have a great track record of arriving in a place and having all the ecosystem live in harmony. Safe to say that humans had a hand in the extinction. Actually, there was a study, 2024, I'd say about 2024, where the giant sloths, the ground sloth. So in Central America, there was like about seven species of different giant sloths, and some of them were tree dwellers, some of them were ground dwellers. The ground dwellers went extinct almost exactly in the same time frame of human first arrival in the area. So that is, the authors concluded from that study that, yeah, humans really drove these gentle giant creatures, you know, they're so slow, they would be so impossible to escape any predator. They're the perfect prey. So giant sloths, that was the conclusion there. When it comes to like the woolly mammoth, some of the mastodon species, and other mammoth species, up north, the picture gets a little blurrier whether humans caused the extinction, because it was also the end of the ice age. So there was a climactic shift that took, you know, hundreds of years to kind of change, but that would have changed breeding grounds and feeding grounds and migratory patterns. And was that already stressing out the woolly mammoth? Were the populations already kind of being stressed, and then humans show up and just, you know, decimate a bunch of the population that maybe was on its way out? We don't know. That's now the next debate, I suppose.
2: Okay. We'll wait for your column on that one. Thanks so much, Tora.
0: You're welcome.
2: That's our science columnist, Tora Couture.

0: with one of their biggest hits somewhere out there. That's Our Lady Peace. They'll be performing at the Hard Rock Casino on Friday night. And Colson's back with a look at the roads.
1: Yeah, well, there's a couple of collisions I'm here to tell you about. There's reports of a collision southbound Woodruff just before you get the 417 there, which I think could get quite dicey in that area. Also, still that collision I mentioned earlier at Robertson and Moody over in Bell's Corners. It's really slow there. Looks like the ambulance has left, but there's still some emergency vehicles in the area with their lights on, so just be careful going through that area. On the major routes, eastbound 417, slow through the 416 split, again through Carling, as it has been all afternoon, and westbound 417 through Carling. On the east end, it's a smooth ride on both the 417 and 174 both ways. The bridge is mostly clear, just minor slowdowns on the Chaudière both directions. Things are moving well in Quebec. The Baseline and Greenbank intersection also quite slow, but other than that, major routes seem to be moving well at the moment, and I'll have more after the news.
0: Okay, thank you so much, Colson. In the weather, we are still looking at heat warnings across the region, and as well as yellow watch severe thunderstorm warnings across the region as well.
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4: I'm Pia Chattopadhyay. 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
5: I'm Tanya Fletcher. The Prime Minister is out west talking energy today, first announcing infrastructure and resource dollars for BC, and hours later making a joint announcement with Alberta's Premier. What all of this means for that controversial new pipeline to the west coast, on Your World Tonight at 6 o'clock, 6:30 in Newfoundland.
6: From CBC News, The World This Hour, I'm Arshin Shamila. Canada will uphold a ban on oil tankers off British Columbia's north coast. That will make it harder for Alberta to advance any pipeline routes that run through northern BC. That promise is a part of a multi-billion dollar agreement between BC and the federal government. BC Premier David Eby.
7: There is no way that we see a new bitumen pipeline going through the north of the province. The fact that that tanker ban is uplifted, respected, and committed to again by the federal government in this agreement is a significant win for British Columbia.
6: Today's deal comes with new funding for mining, lumber, and clean energy projects. It also says BC will be compensated for environmental risks if Ottawa imposes an oil pipeline on the province. We're expecting to hear more specifics on Alberta's pipeline proposal later today. Alberta Premier Danielle Smith will hold a joint news conference with the Prime Minister in Calgary. The union representing 60,000 nurses in BC says its members have

0: I'm Natalia Goodwin, and this is All in a Day. Coming up, 11 years ago, conductor Alexander Shelley took up the baton at the NAC Orchestra's new conductor, taking over. He shares some of his memories about making music and life here in Ottawa.
1: An innocent 35-year-old when I came here, and now I'm a father of two beautiful little boys who are Ottawans and Canadians. They were born here, and very proudly so. And this city is etched into our DNA now as a family.
0: After 5:30, we'll hear from him as he prepares for his last concert. Also in this hour, we'll head to the skies. Is it a bird? Is it a plane? It's Supergirl. Our film reviewer will be by with their take on the latest superhero movie. But first in this half hour, what began as a sunny Canada day quickly turned into record amounts of rain falling on the capital yesterday afternoon, resulting in widespread power outages across the city. Coming up, we'll hear from Hydro Ottawa about the scope of the damages and how many in the city are still without power. And staying with the weather, the heat is on and will continue to be on. An expert in heat strain will warn us what to watch out for during the peak of Ottawa's heat wave. That's all ahead on All in a Day. And Emma Waller is back from the newsroom. What's happening in the news, Emma?
2: We have a few developments from our justice reporter, Christy Neese, today. Ottawa police have named the man they believe killed.

0: killed his two sons in a murder-suicide on Monday. We'll have more on that breaking news coming up for you. Additionally, the case involving the death of a seven-week-old baby was back in court today. Patrick O'Connor is guilty of second-degree murder in the death. Today, a judge decided how long he must serve before becoming eligible to apply for parole. Christy will have those details for us. The other big stories we've been following throughout the day, like you said, is weather. Residents across the city are still in cleanup mode after the widespread floods. The west end of the city has been hit particularly bad. Our Cassandra Belfoy spoke with some impacted. We'll bring us that story. And Ottawa's mayor, city staff, and Hydro Ottawa also provided an update this afternoon about the situation. Thousands in the region are still without power, which means many are without air conditioning. That makes this ongoing heat wave even more difficult to manage. We spoke with a researcher about what the heat does to your body on a day like today and how to stay safe. So I'm going to tell you, I'll have those stories and more all when I'm back at 5:30.
1: Thanks so much, Emma. And now Colson is here with a look at the roads.
2: Yeah, we're going to start down in the south where there's a few things slowing stuff down. Hunt Club Road is slow as you go through Greenbank both ways, and also as you go both ways across the Michael Shefflin Bridge. There's still a collision on Woodruff just north of the 417, slowing things down both ways in that area. Of course, there's the on and off ramps there. So it's, you know, could be a bit of a mess in that area if you're trying to get through there. Robertson and Moody still slow as well due to a collision, especially on Robertson Road to the east side, both ways, as you travel in both ways to the east side of Moody. And that's over in Bell's Corner, of course. Eastbound 417 slow after the 416 and again after Carling. And then the westbound 417 also slow after Carling, as it has been all afternoon in that area, has been the trouble spot. The Chaudière is a bit slow both ways, but all other bridges are clear at the moment. The major routes on the east end are clear, the 174 and the 417, and everything's moving smooth in Quebec. And if you're seeing anything out there that I'm not, feel free to send a text or give me a call, 613-288-6900 at the traffic desk, and I'll have more in 15 minutes.
1: Okay, thank you so much, Colson. In the weather, most of the region has at least two warnings or watches. Everywhere has an orange warning for heat, except for the Maniwaki area. You have a yellow warning for heat, so a little bit cooler, like so slightly cooler. Everywhere else, yellow watch for severe thunderstorms as well. Maniwaki, you have that watch as well for severe thunderstorms. In the weather tonight, a 60% chance of showers this evening and the risk of those thunderstorms, as I mentioned. Then it will clear up, a low of 21. Tomorrow, a mix of sun and cloud with a 40% chance of showers both in the morning and then again in the afternoon. Some clear skies in between there. A risk of thunderstorms as well in the morning and the afternoon. A high of 31, feeling more like 39 in the Ottawa area. Tomorrow night, another chance of showers and the risk of a thunderstorm and a low of 19. Then for Saturday, sunny and a high of 27. It's not showing a humidex for Saturday yet, so perhaps a little bit of relief there. Current conditions right now in Kingston, 29, feeling more like 40. Pembroke, 33, feeling like 39. Cornwall, 30, feeling like 40. Over in Belleville, 31, feeling like 42. And in Maniwaki, 31, feeling like 41. And I just want to mention, if you're in the Ottawa area at least, there is a Places to Cool Off website that you can go to. It's on Ottawa Public Health's site. So ottawapublichealth.ca has a map there of all the splash pads, indoor pools, outdoor pools, green spaces, as well as things like libraries and recreation centers that are open where you can cool off.

0: Well, I was just mentioning the heat there, and we're going to stay with that topic. After a hot and humid Canada Day, the heat wave in Ottawa carries on with peak temperatures today. It's expected to hit almost 50 with the Humidex. And if you're working outside in this brutal heat, or if your AC was knocked out by yesterday's storm, there are a few things you should know about how heat like this can affect the body. Glenn Kenny is a professor of physiology at the University of Ottawa. He's been conducting research on heat stress for 30 years. Hi there.
1: How you doing?
0: I'm good. How are you today?
1: Keeping warm.
0: Keeping warm, as most people in the city. So some people are still without power. That means no AC in many cases. So how can that affect people in temperatures like these, Glenn?
1: Excellent question. You know, we have to go back to the heat wave of 2021. And if we recall in BC, indoor temperatures, when outdoor temperatures were 47, reached peak indoor temperatures of 40 degrees Celsius over consecutive days. And many of those people did not have air conditioning who passed away. I think what's most important when we don't have air conditioning is that we are going to be exposed to that high indoor heat. We have to remember that's the stress, right? We're trying to protect ourselves against all that heat that's being added to the body. So it's no different than being outside. It's just you contend with it indoors. And we forget that the indoors can get very warm, especially when the sun, like it was out today, is beaming through that window. It'll heat up that room or that home very quickly and get much hotter than we know.
0: And so what steps can you take to cool down if you're in that situation?
1: In this situation, of course, in the absence of electricity, then this is where we have to find those cool spaces in the home. And the best thing that we can do in a situation like that is create isolated areas where there's a bit of air circulation. Of course, it's difficult because you can't open up the windows. But of course, we have many homes, perhaps have basements and certainly high rises. Individuals are kind of stuck or confined to their different floors, or certainly at higher floors. It's going to be even hotter. So that's a bit of a challenge in terms of finding cool spaces. But what's important here is that you have to remove yourself from the hotter areas and reduce that level of activity. People want to always be active. And when you are active, as our own work shows, when you are even at the recommended indoor temperature of 26 degrees Celsius, you add that activity and or you add that insulation, that clothing insulation, your core temperature will rise quite fast, even at 26 degrees Celsius. So reduce that level of activity. Find that space in your home that's going to keep you as cool as possible.
0: Okay. And what are some of the signs of a person experiencing more serious effects of heat?
1: It's not what we always think about. We always have this assumption that we are going to somehow show signs of severe distress. What we have to remember is when we're exposed day long, we're going to see a progressive deterioration in our body's just basic function. And imagine if you had to go and just do a slow walk all day long, you'd be fatigued. And any stressor like that will cause gradual fatigue. So that heat actually, because as the body's working hard to defend against an increase in core temperature, because you got that heat load, you're going to see that the body fatigues. And that's a really important sign. The other sign that is important as well, and just remember when you're exposed to day-long heat, as our own work shows in older persons, what ends up happening is you are at risk of a fall due to a loss in your ability to regulate blood pressure. So when you're doing simple tasks like going down, suddenly getting up from sitting to standing, you're at risk of collapsing. And remember that because, again, it happens after day-long exposure. So these are the kind of risks due to falls and just general fatigue that essentially if that electricity remains out for another few days, will create a strain on the body that even can cause, you know, low-grade heat-related injuries.
0: And this week, you've been a part of a study that looks at how these types of heat waves affect older people who work outside. You were mentioning, you know, seniors there. I understand you were in a chamber to research this. So what did that look like?
1: Yeah, so if we think about workers, I think the same question applies. Imagine those workers that have been outdoors all day long. So the key question here is, what if those workers don't have air conditioning when they come home at the end of the day? So you just indicate we don't have electricity in some neighborhoods across Ottawa. Well, some of these workers have been working all day long in the heat. And so that in itself, they're adding a lot of heat as they're exercising. Why? Because our bodies are not the most efficient systems, right? As byproduct of the work that we do, we generate a lot of heat. So that heat plus the high humidity, which is restricting our ability to lose that heat because we rely on sweat to evaporate off the skin. When it's humid out, we do a lot of that sweat just drips off that body. Well, those workers are becoming so fatigued, especially if they're doing day-long work. So imagine that they're coming home in an overheated home. there's no opportunity to recover, but they've got to go to work the next day and do the exact same thing. So there is no time to recover. So one of the things that we're trying to understand is what might happen? How does that affect the health and well-being of the worker over consecutive days when we have these extreme heat events? And that's why maintaining indoor temperature and having access to cooling for worker is important in recovery regeneration, right? They need not only to hydrate, but to get good recovery rest overnight so that they can work in the heat the next day.
0: And do you think, you know, there should be government policies in place to protect these type of workers? Like, should there be no, say, construction work on days like this?
1: The reality is we certainly can work in the heat. It's a question of planning that work and how it's done effectively. And our work has been designed to really understand when and how much work can be done in the most extreme heat conditions. Listen, there's going to be, you know, we have power failures. So where are those electric utility workers? They're doing emergency work. The reality will

0: be is we need emergency responses out there to deal with these important tasks. So we've defined what those exposure limits should be when we do have emergency response. So that might mean, yes, a worker could work maybe for a couple hours and then we'll have to withdraw and then another crew comes in. And then they change the work behavior so that they might not do work for the rest of the day. So there's ways to get around this. Ultimately, again, it's a question of adapting to that heat over time as well and allowing that worker to improve the resiliency. The issue right now is we've had this huge heat wave early on in the season. So they're at greater risk right now.
1: And I assume we're going to be expecting more heat events like this, maybe this summer and in future summers. So what should we be thinking about around that?
0: Absolutely. I think one of the most important things, and you hear a lot of people, for example, when we do assessments of workers in the U.S. southern states like Texas, they'll say, hey, this, you know, a day like this is easy for us. And certainly you'll go down there and it's extremely hot and humid down there and workers are working day long as we've observed them. For us here, what's most important is about your level of adaptation. So in Canada here, we have cold winters. So we just don't have that time to really get adapted. And it's really typically by the end of the summer that the general public does slowly get adapted. Those that are physically active, even if they're just doing exercise in a cooler environment, will get adapted over time. And so what's important is to recognize is that as temperatures increase, our bodies will adapt. But when you get these sudden and intense extreme heat events, that's a huge stressor on the body. And just remember, it's no different than if you were exercising, even a cool environment, day after day and doing long exercise. That stressor will deteriorate the body if you don't give it opportunity to recover. And when you have overnight heating or day-long indoor overheating and nighttime, there's no cooling and there's no air conditioning in your home, you will suffer the consequences, surely.
1: And so just finally, you know, would your advice to people in these situations, no AC or in the high rises, just try to get to a shopping mall or a library or something for part of the day to get that relief? Is that your advice?
0: Certainly, if you don't have air conditioning, that's going to be important. I do also want to mention that when we do access cooling centers are effective only if you use it to during that period of time where you remain resting. The key problem, however, is when you return to that heat, and if you're walking back home, unfortunately, you're going to generate that heat and you're putting yourself at risk again. So what you want to do is you have somebody transport you there and return you there and maintain that low level of activity. One thing to remember as well is many people will depend on fans. Now, fans are not as effective as we think. Fans are only effective when outdoor temperatures below 33 degrees Celsius because they don't reduce that level of strain on the body. It makes you feel good, but feeling good does not necessarily mean you are protected. And that's the same thing with cooling centers. They make you feel good, but remember that if you become a little more active upon reentry to the heat, you're going to gain that heat very, very fast, and you're still going to be at risk. So go back home, try to remain as calm as possible, remain rested, and stay as cool as possible.
1: Okay. Glenn, thank you so much for being here to talk us through this today.
0: My pleasure.
1: That's Glenn Kenny. He's a professor of physiology at the University of Ottawa and the director of the Human and Environmental Physiology Research Unit.

0: Fallen trees, washed out roads, and flooded basements. That was the scene in Ottawa yesterday. And today, those scenes remain as record levels of rainfall took many in the city by surprise. What began as a sunny Canada Day morning quickly saw 118 millimeters of rain falling on Ottawa beginning mid-afternoon. On average, the city sees about 89 millimeters of rain for the entire month of July. Just to put that into context, the heavy rain led to widespread power outages. Bryce Conrad is the CEO of Hydro Ottawa, and he joins me now. Good afternoon.
1: Good afternoon. How are you?
0: I'm pretty good. How are you doing? How are the crews doing?
1: They're still out there working. So they'll keep working until everyone gets their power restored. So that's what they do.
0: Great. Roughly how many Hydro Ottawa customers are impacted by the power outages? How many were yesterday?
1: I think at peak it was about 36,000. So I guess 20.

0: 4 hours ago was about 36,000, and I think we're down now to, I mean, the official number that's on the map is 3,900, but I think we might be able to get, we'll get lower than that as well in the not so distant future.
1: Okay. You know, we've experienced heavy storms like this in Ottawa before, like the 2022 derecho. How did yesterday's weather compare to previous storms in terms of power outages? What kind of things were you dealing with?
0: Honestly, it was apples and beach balls comparing it to previous storms. You know, we've had tornadoes and we had the derecho in 2022. Those are obviously very wind intense events, knocked down a lot of trees, knocked down a lot of poles and wires. So those are bad. Trust me, they're horrible. This one, it was the rain and the amount of water and precipitation that we got and the impact. It flooded. It flooded a lot of our stuff. So the challenges that we're facing right now in restoring power are largely related to, you know, our equipment is underwater. There's not much you can do when the transformer is underwater. You got to wait for the water to recede or you got to pump it out. So that's a new one for us. You know, just when you think you've got a playbook on how to respond to storms, they throw no one at you. So,
1: and so what do you do in that case, Bryce? I mean, you know, your phone goes in water, you put it in a bag of rice, but I don't assume there's enough rice for a transformer, not to make light of the situation. But, you know, what do you do in that situation?
0: Well, I mean, they're sealed units. So theoretically, you know, if they're, you know, they should be able to withstand the rain and the snow and some water. But what I can assure you is that the longer they're underwater, the less likely they are to survive. So unfortunately, I think what we're going to be faced with when the water does recede, and again, we got another wallop of rain this afternoon. You know, when that water does recede, I think we're going to be in the world of replacing a whole lot of transformers, you know, and junking the ones that are, that were underwater. Yeah. And there's other equipment as well. Like, you know, there's lots of buildings that have their vaults in the basement or on the lower floors kind of thing, or where they're also flooded. So, I mean, all of these things are just, you know, I mean, again, water and electricity does not mix well. So it's a really precarious, dangerous situation. And fortunately, the crews are trained in it, but it does make for longer restorations than we would otherwise hope.
1: Yeah, that was going to be my question. You know, with these transformers, if they're kaput, is that going to affect when people will get back online?
0: Yeah, 100%. Yeah, unfortunately, like as I said, you know, ideally we would be back up and restored. I think, as I said, we're 3,900 now. We'll get some more tonight. Yeah, we'll get more and more as time passes. But there will be people where we just have to replace their transformers, and that's not today. That's not tomorrow. That's, we need the water to recede. We need to be able to get in, rip out the old one, and put in a new one. So, you know, for some of these people, particularly those who are impacted by in the flooded areas, they should see if they can find other places to rest their head tonight and in the next couple of days.
1: You know, which areas are you facing those transformer problems in, Bryce?
0: I mean, we got them all over, but mostly right now, I think it's localized in the Nepean area and Nepean a little bit of, you know, the Nepean, Bell's Corners area, and then down into like Crystal Beach, down the Bayward area. Those are the really bad flooded areas where we're really struggling. It's where people, their basements are flooded too. Let's be clear. There's no coincidence there.
1: Mm. And you mentioned this a little bit, but more rain possibly in the forecast, which I can only imagine is bad news for you.
0: Well, yeah, I mean, the last thing we need is more water. And every time, you know, these storms come through, they come with nice lightning shows and thunder. And of course, that means the crews have to get down from the bucket trucks and sort of, you know, take the normal precautions and protection. So it just makes things slow. I mean, the heat's bad enough, but when you're dealing with the other parts of the elements, I mean, it gets a little tiresome.
1: Yeah, and I wanted to ask you that, like, are you worried about your crews out there? You know, nearly 50 degrees, it feels like today, you know, and they're dealing with, as you said, these dangerous situations. How are you feeling about your crew safety out there?
0: Well, I mean, crew safety is always first and foremost in my mind. I mean, they play with a very dangerous substance, right? That's what they do. You know, they're trained. They're the best of the best. They know what they're doing. They, you know, safety is built into their DNA, so they won't do things that put them at risk or their crews at risk. So I'm comfortable with how well trained they are and who they are and what they're capable of doing. Obviously, the heat's not conducive to, you know, quick. It just slows. Everything gets a little slower, right? As you can appreciate. So, and we have to just take care, make sure we cycle them in, make sure they get some time to come in and cool off and you know, catch the breath kind of thing. So, yeah, it's part of the job. It's part of what our management team is doing. So, and if need be, we'll call in additional resources as well. But right now, there's not a lot of point in calling in additional resources from other utilities, given that they'll just stand around waiting, you know, waiting for the water to go down. So that's the challenge we're faced with.
1: Okay.
0: But it's not a great, it's, you know, people should be celebrating. This is Canada. Everyone should have been out celebrating. This is not, you know, we appreciate how very, very frustrating this could be.
1: Absolutely. And we appreciate all that your crews and you are doing out there, Bryce. Thank you so much for taking the time today on I'm sure a busy day to talk to us about it.
0: Yeah, no problem. Thanks very much. Have a great day.
1: You too. That's Bryce Conrad. He is the CEO of Hydro Ottawa. And Colson is back to look at the roads.
2: Yeah, I've got another, you know, few more collisions to talk about once again. You know, Kitchissippi-Mekan westbound just before Woodruff, still slow due to a collision that occurred earlier in that area. There's also a collision on the northbound Vanier Parkway just before MacArthur. It's very slow as you head through there. There's another one as well over in the Quebec side, the Boulevard des Alimentaires near Rue des Montigny. It's slowing things down both ways on Boulevard des Alimentaires as you go through the roundabouts all around in that area. Eastbound 417 on the west end of the city, slow from the 416 split to about Greenbank, and then slow again after Carling. Westbound 417 in that area as you approach Maitland, slow. On the east end of the city, the 417 and 174 are both clear, looking to the bridges. The Chaudière is quite heavy as you go towards Quebec, and it's a bit slow as you head south to Ontario, but all other bridges are moving smoothly. The major routes in Quebec, the 50 and the 5, all moving smooth. So all said and for all... All things said and done, not too bad out there at the moment this afternoon.
1: Okay, thanks so much, Colson.

0: Coming up on our next half hour, we have an arts-filled half hour for you. We're going to head over to the symphony and hear from Alexander Shelley. The head of the symphony is putting down the baton for the last time tonight with a concert at the center tonight. Sandra Abma caught up with him earlier on today, and then we are talking movies. Our film columnist will be by to talk about the new superhero movie, Supergirl. You know, we want to know, what kind of movies are you looking forward to watching this summer? Are you going to go see Supergirl? Let us know here at All in a Day at cbc.ca. We're going to head over to the news soon. Right now in Ottawa, still those heat warnings in effect, so please take care out there. The time now is 5:30.
1: This is CBC News. Good afternoon. It's 31 degrees and partly cloudy in Ottawa. I'm Emma Weller with the latest from the CBC Ottawa Newsroom. Ottawa police have named the man they believe killed his two sons in a murder-suicide on Monday. They say his name is Mohamed Alami and is 40 years old. He's believed to have firebombed his own dental practice in the village of Iroquois early Monday morning. His body was later found in a burned-out car near Kemptville. Police found the bodies of his two sons, aged 7 and 12, in a home on Maravilla Crescent in Findlay Creek. Police say they are supporting the mother of the boys as she grieves an unimaginable loss. They are not releasing the boys' names upon her request. Police say the investigation is ongoing. An Ottawa man has been sentenced to life in prison for murdering a 7-week-old boy. A judge ruled today that the man must serve 15 years of his sentence before he can apply for parole. CBC Justice reporter Christy Neese was in the courtroom today and has more. And a warning to listeners that this story

0: story contains graphic details of child abuse.
1: Patrick O'Connor sat motionless in the prisoner's box this afternoon as a Superior Court judge recounted what a jury heard at trial. That O'Connor, jealous about his girlfriend's pregnancy with a former boyfriend, called the baby a bastard before and after he was born, and got angry at the boy's mother if she spent too much time with the baby. Late one night in October 5 years ago, O'Connor took the baby to let his mother sleep and inflicted injuries that a forensic pathologist testified were consistent with a car crash or a fall from a great height. The judge recalled that it took half an hour for the baby to die, and that afterward O'Connor helped call 911 and made a show out of performing CPR, pretending he had no idea what happened. A jury found O'Connor guilty of second-degree murder, and today the judge ruled he has to serve 15 years before he can apply for parole. During victim impact statements earlier this week, the baby's biological father said the trauma of the loss pierced his soul and rippled through his family, but he's chosen to forgive O'Connor instead of being poisoned by hate. The baby's mother, Baravi Booth, will be tried again for second-degree murder after the jury failed to reach a unanimous verdict for her in April. O'Connor has 30 days to appeal. Christine East, CBC News, Ottawa.
0: In other news, homes and businesses across the city are dealing with the aftermath of yesterday's record-breaking storm. Some residents are still without power, and many are grappling with floods, downed trees, and other damage. Cassandra Bellefoy has more on the impact in the city's West End.
2: Neighborhoods across the city are continuing cleanup efforts after Canada Day celebrations were abruptly interrupted. A record-breaking 118 millimeters of rain caused flooding in many homes and yards. Reed McKegg's basement was one of many impacted in Crystal Beach.
3: All the wood floors, it's raised, the wood's gone, the baseboards are all rotted. Anything that was sitting in it is probably damaged beyond repair, but it's not even that emotional. Hopefully insurance covers it. I'm sure a lot of people have a lot worse. We have friends.
2: He says neighbors pitched in to help each other clear water and checked in throughout the evening. Chris Campbell was in Halifax when the storm hit. He hopped on the first flight home this morning.
4: It was stressful. I felt helpless or useless. Like, I wanted to be here to help in this kind of disaster. I think my girlfriend was a champ handling it. She had some family come out and help.
2: Many residents are still waiting to hear from their insurance companies, and more rain is forecast today with a heat warning still in effect. Cassandra Bellefoy, CBC News, Ottawa.
0: The city of Ottawa says crews are on the ground helping with relief efforts. Mayor Mark Sutcliffe says the storm was one of the worst the city has seen in the last 25 years.
5: So this was a huge volume of rain in a short period of time. I'm not aware of any other city in North America where that kind of rainfall could be absorbed in such a short period of time without there being some flooding. We will always take a look at how we can do better and what we can do to improve the situation in the future. But this was a very extreme and unusual event.
0: Nearly 35,000 customers throughout Eastern Ontario are still without power. Hydro Ottawa says it expects to have another 3,000 of its customers restored by the end of today. Conrad Bryce is its CEO. He says other restorations will take time.
6: Our immediate priority is addressing the remaining larger outages, bringing the highest number of customers back online safely. We will then move to the smaller, localized, pocketed outages and individual service lines, which means that the overall restoration numbers may appear to move slowly. One of our largest circuits to be addressed today, impacting over 1,000 customers near the Queensway Carleton Hospital, remains without power due to severe flooding. We are working closely with the city to secure site access so that our crews can safely begin repairs.
0: Hydro Ottawa is cautioning people not to enter a flooded basement if water is above electrical outlets. It's day two of an extreme heat warning in the Ottawa area, and Environment Canada says it's expected to continue into tomorrow. Glenn Kenny with the University of Ottawa researches the effects heat can have on the body. He says what makes this heat wave particularly dangerous is the humidity.
7: The problem is that when we're trying to lose heat, and the only avenue that we have available to us to lose heat when the conditions are very humid is to sweat. Unfortunately, though, when the air is saturated with moisture, can't get a lot of that sweat evaporated. So your clothing is going to get a bit wet. So in fact, you're going to see a more rapid rise in core temperature. You actually store more heat.
0: Kenny says drinking lots of water, avoiding too much sun exposure, and sitting in air conditioning are the best ways to stay safe. And finally, people in Harrowsmith, Ontario are also

0: still cleaning up from a vicious windstorm that tore through the area on Tuesday. John L'Esperance was having lunch in his kitchen when he says he suddenly couldn't see out of his windows. After the storm passed, he discovered his more than 150-year-old barn had been destroyed.
1: We had been through a number of heavy storms like this in the past and never had anything like this. So after the severe thudding and that, and it subsided, we looked at one another and said, wow, that was something else. It wasn't until we opened the door that we realized the severe damage that had occurred. It just really took our breath away.
0: And that's not the only windstorm that's blown through eastern Ontario this week. In the Gananoque area last night, the poor weather prompted a tornado warning. Environment Canada says most of eastern Ontario is once again currently under a severe thunderstorm watch. And that is your CBC News this hour. Colson, how is that afternoon commute looking?
2: Yeah, well, things are, you know, slow in areas, but largely pretty clear. You know, the eastbound 417 still slow after the 416, and again after Carling, and then westbound 417 after Maitland. That's on the west end of the city. Things have cleared up in the Kitchissibi-Mekan. That was slow earlier due to a collision, but there's still slowdowns on eastbound Robertson after Moody over in Bell's Corners due to a collision that happened earlier. Northbound Island Park Drive is slow as you head to the Champlain Bridge, but the bridge itself is clear. Chaudière Bridge is spotty both ways. All other bridges are clear in all directions. Over in Quebec, the 50 and the 5 both clear. Boulevard de l'Amitié is still just a little bit slow between Boulevard Saint-Joseph and the 50. The east is clear on all major routes, the 417, 174. There's just still that collision at the Vanier Parkway and MacArthur there, northbound Vanier Parkway, just before you hit MacArthur in that area. But that's all the major slowdowns I'm seeing. Of course, as Emma mentioned, you know, there's still some outages in certain areas. So if there's any traffic lights you come across, as I've been saying, you know, make sure to treat them as four-way stops if those lights are out. And just be careful as you're driving today, as, you know, we're all dealing with the fallout from yesterday.
3: Absolutely. Thanks so much. In the weather forecast, all of the region has two alerts. One orange warning for heat. That's across the region. Except for Maniwaki, you are in a yellow warning for heat. So a little tiny bit cooler in that area. And everywhere has a yellow watch for severe thunderstorms. So in the weather tonight, a 60% chance of showers this evening and the risk of those thunderstorms, then it should clear up across most of the region. A low of 21. Tomorrow, a mix of sun and cloud. Then there is a 40% chance of showers both in the morning and in the afternoon, clear in between there, and the risk of a thunderstorm again. 31 tomorrow, feeling more like 39. Partly cloudy tomorrow night, another chance of showers and thunderstorms, a low of 19. Then for Saturday, sunny and a high of 27. No humidex there yet for Saturday, so maybe a little bit of relief. Looking at current temperatures across the region, Maniwaki 32, sitting at feeling like 41 rather. Belleville 31, feeling like 42. Cornwall similar, 30, feeling like 40. In Pembroke 33, feeling like 39. In Kingston 29, feeling like 40. And here in Ottawa, it is currently 31, feeling like 42.

Well, it's the end of an era for the National Arts Center Orchestra. Tonight, in a concert at Sutton Hall, Alexander Shelley will lay down his baton at the orchestra's as the orchestra's music director. He's been at the podium for 11 years. Earlier today, Shelley took a quick break from rehearsals to speak with CBC Arts reporter Sandra Abma in the lobby of the NAC.

0: How are you feeling today?
1: I feel joyful because I'm being given this extraordinary privilege of having a community thank me for, you know, just doing my job for the last 11 years. But the generosity of spirit and warmth has been humbling, honestly humbling. And yesterday on Canada Day, we had the community come here and celebrate, flag waving, and my children came on stage with me. And today we're doing a final performance with other music that means a lot to me. And then tomorrow, a couple of recording sessions, and then I turn into a pumpkin. But to be leaving with this momentum makes me very joyful. And of course, a little sad too, because the chapter is ending.
0: Well, a lot of things have happened to you since, we'll get into the professional, but you had

0: you weren't a father when you arrived here, and now you have two children, and you brought them on stage with you.
1: I know. I was, you know, an innocent 35-year-old when I came here, and now I'm a father of two beautiful little boys who are Ottawans and Canadians. They were born here, and very proudly so. And the way the perspective on life changes, not only when you're 10 or 11 years older, but when you're a father. And this city, as I've been saying to friends the last few days, is etched into our DNA now as a family. It really is, literally, because our boys were born here. And we have such great friends in this city, friends who are also the first people to cradle our children and offer that kind of support when you're in those early days of parenthood, and also unending artistic experiences and memories.
0: What did you want to achieve when you came here? Do you remember your goals?
1: Well, I think of all the different goals I had, the number one goal was to try and underscore for the local community and the national community the role that music can play in their lives, all music, but particularly symphonic music, and how in an age and a time in which the world is so busy, the coming together in a space, in a concert hall, listening to music that tells complex, nuanced, diverse stories, what an important thing that is for the soul, for the spirit, and for the collective as well. And, you know, that's, I think, always the number one objective. And there's a whole load of others that sort of are born from that. But that was the number one objective. And I hope in any small kinds of ways we've managed to achieve some of it. Yeah.
0: It's clear to many people that your enthusiasm and your ability to communicate what music means to you has been a defining aspect of your tenure here.
1: Oh.
0: Of inviting us into this building, but even your cross-country tours and your international tours.
1: Yeah.
0: What are you most proud of what you've done?
1: Touring to every province and territory is something I'm very proud of. This is an orchestra that's rooted in Ottawa, of course, but it's the National Arts Centre. And to have been in Yellowknife, to have been in Whitehorse, to have been Eskasoni First Nation, Nunavut, to have gone out to BC and across the country, to be out in the Maritimes, to have built relationships that weren't just fleeting, but where we returned. You know, Eskasoni First Nation is a place that has imprinted itself in my heart. I've learned so much from that community. Their stories, the things that they have had to deal with, and they do so with such dignity. That's just one example of a whole swathe of stories that for me are meaningful, but also where I am quietly proud that we brought this orchestra there to share those stories, to find ways in our music also to tell those stories.
0: Do you have some moments on the stage here at the NAC that you want to reminisce a bit about? I know there's so many, it's
1: so
0: decades.
1: Many. There are some beautiful moments that come to mind. One was a mixture of absolute terror and delight at the same time. Our concerts here always start at 8 p.m. But it was November 2018, the anniversary of the end of the First World War, 100 years. And I'd invited Germany's National Youth Orchestra to sit on stage with Canada's National Arts Centre Orchestra to play The War Requiem by Benjamin Britten. So it was a really meaningful, cultural, diplomatic, historic moment. And kickoff is supposed to be at 8 p.m. And my first child, Sasha, he was just 2 months old then, and it's 7 p.m., or just coming up to 7 p.m., and I'm in the bath with him, washing him, and my phone starts to light up. My wife comes and she says, you know, someone's trying to get hold of you. It's Daphne from the NAC, my colleague here. And I said, maybe one of the soloists is sick or something's happened. Anyway, I get out of the bath, I call her, and she says, you know the concert starts at 7 today, don't you? And I was, no. Our concert's always at 8. She says, no, it's at 7 today. So I say, please send a car, because I live not far away. So she rushes out in the car. I'm running to dry off, put on my suit. I run downstairs, jump into the car. She just shoots around the corner to stage door. I run down someone hands me a baton, and I rush on stage. And I think it was 1 minute past 7 that I got on stage, sweating. But it was
2: this. I was in the audience in that.
1: You didn't know. But that was a memorable moment for all the different reasons, because the performance then was really meaningful as well.
2: I want to thank you for the years of wonderful conversation
1: and wonderful music. Well, I can only return the compliment.
2: You've
1: always been such a wonderful supporter of this organization and me personally, so thank you.
2: I wish you all the best.
1: Thank you.

That was Alexander Shelley in conversation with CBC's Sandra Abma. Shelley performs his last concert at the National Arts Centre Orchestra's the music director in Southern Hall. The performance is sold out. Shelley has taken up new positions with Pacific Symphony in Orange County, California, and Arts Naples in Florida, where he is artistic and music director.

0: That's Lisa Lebon with Ife's Show. And it is now coming up to 10 minutes before 6 o'clock. And this week, our film review delves into the story of a superhero that's been hitting the big screen.
1: Do you have any information on the brigands?
2: That sort of information is going to cost you.
1: I'll tell you what. I'll arm wrestle you for her. Seriously, you win and you can have us both. I win. And you can tell us where the brigands are.
0: That was from the latest DC film, Supergirl, in which Kara Zor-El, a.k.a. Supergirl, joins forces with an unlikely companion on an interstellar journey of vengeance and justice. And then an unexpected adversity strikes too close to home. Here to tell us more is Tish Black, film programmer at the International Film Festival of Ottawa. She's filling in for Di and Vlad this week. Hi.
3: Hello.
0: So this movie follows last year's latest iteration of Superman, but Supergirl hasn't had her own movie since 1984. So is this another origin story or what's happening here?
3: Thankfully, no, it's not another origin yes. story. This is a love story between a girl and her dog, essentially. We do get some origin story in flashbacks as she shares about her trauma and grief with her reluctant sidekick, Ruthie, who is going through grief for the first time. But the driving force of the film's plot is Kara is on a mission to save her dog.
0: Okay, I want to go see it just for that, from my personal life. But so she has this sidekick. What brings them together?
3: Well, Ruthie's family is the victim of Krem of the Yellow Hills, leaving her the sole survivor. And she crosses paths with Kara as she bravely asks a tavern full of dangerous aliens to join her in her mission to find and kill Krem. And Kara has to save her when these tough guys get a little too tough for her. And Ruthie gets it in her head that Kara is so powerful and amazing that she must be the one to help her get Krem. And the next day, Krem, I think, just randomly chooses Kara's ship to steal and in the process shoots her dog with a poison dart. And only Krem and his people, the brigands, as you heard in the clip, have the antidote. So Kara sets off to find him before her dog dies in 3 days. And Ruthie keeps tagging along, even though Kara tells her several times throughout the movie, stay here, while she goes to do the fighting. But Ruthie kind of keeps getting herself into trouble.
0: Hey, so, all right, we're on a timeline for an antidote. A dog's life is at stake. Two missions of vengeance together. Sounds like the makings of a great action adventure. So what did you think?
3: Well, it reminded me of a lot of other movies. We've got, of course, Dog Revenge, I think, of John Wick.
0: Yep.
3: Searching for an antidote against the clog. That's been done many times. And a trend I've noticed lately is our heroine picking up a young girl along the way and having to take her through her adventure, kind of the end of Birds of Prey, the Harley Quinn movie, Milkshake, Gunpowder, Kate, I think Borderlands. Like, it's been happening a lot. And we've got Jason Momoa in there as the immortal bounty hunter Lobo, and he's doing this sort of Joker character. He's, you know, he's evil, but like in a fun way. He's not too evil.
0: Okay.
3: So, we've got music drops that felt very Guardians of the Galaxy, like, oh, let's put this slow jam in this fight scene to throw people off. I think it was trying very hard to be cool, I'll say that. And the plot's really nothing new for a superhero movie. Kara and Ruthie follow the brigands planet to planet. They meet him, they fight, he manages to get away, but our heroes take a hit physically and emotionally. It happens several times. When things, you know, look the worst for our heroes is when they rise and come back stronger than ever. You can guess how it ends.
0: So it sounds like you're saying here, a typical superhero movie, a bit formulaic. So is it worth the watch?
3: Well, I think I'll say my interest in DC movies, if everyone's wondering how does it fit into the franchise, I'm not sure. I haven't been keeping up with the Superman side of things. I'm more of a Harley Quinn fan. I'll watch anything with her. But the latest Superman, David Corenswet, is in this movie. But that doesn't really mean anything to you if you're watching it out of context. So I can't speak to how it fits in the franchise. But I mean, movies have to stand on their own, even if they're part of something. And I was a little lost on Kara's story between the flashbacks that we see at the beginning of, you know, and then why she starts this movie on an intergalactic birthday week bender. I don't know what got her there to start with. But I'd say, I mean, you'll enjoy it if you like the vibe of Guardians of the Galaxy, you know, like a fun superhero movie. If you prefer super heroines to superheroes, maybe. If you like your space adventure with a side of healing through grief and trauma, that's in there. And I honestly, like, Millie Alcock as Supergirl, Eve Ridley as Ruthie were both really great. Like, there's no bad performances here. I just found nothing really stands out about the story. It's, yeah, pretty typical superhero. I wouldn't rush to theaters for it, but, you know, it could be a fun watch at home if you like that kind of movie.
0: Okay. So on the small screen, we have a Mexican animated film that's new to Netflix. I Am Frank Elda. It takes a 19th century writer into her subconscious to face the monster she's written about. The film is championed by Guillermo del Toro. So do you think fans of his work will enjoy this?
3: Yeah, I think there's definitely an overlap in his attention to detail with the dark aesthetics, like we see in Del Toro's work. The animation style, the stop motion puppet, is more what we see with Laika or Henry Selick. So that's like Coraline, Nightmare Before Christmas, which I love. But this definitely has its own unique style. And honestly, I was interested in watching it based on the style alone. I read that the art was influenced by surrealist painters Remedios Varo and Leonora Carrington, who I recently sort of discovered and really into. The character Francesca Imelda was inspired by Mary Shelley, who wrote Frankenstein, of course, which I've been into lately. And so we've got, you know, surrealism, Mary Shelley, Guillermo del Toro, puppet stop motion, like all these things I love to see. But the aesthetics alone were not enough for me. I couldn't get into the story as much as I wanted to.
0: Okay, so what was lacking there?
3: Well, so we start with a parallel story, the young girl, Francesca Imelda, who loves to write down her nightmares into scary, wild stories that no one really appreciates. And then in the realm of nightmares, Topus Tyrannus, the Prince Arneval, is learning how things work down there, how the royal nightmare maker, Procustes, writes nightmares that the king and queen send up to the humans to dream. So then we skip ahead 10 years, and they're running out of good nightmares, or good quality nightmares. Mm. Procustes just ain't what he used to be, but he won't admit it. And so their whole world is in trouble. It's like crumbling. So the prince figures out how to get Francesca, who has just renamed herself Frankelda after being rejected by a publisher. He admires her writing already. They kind of met as kids, so he knows she writes good, scary stories like nightmares. So he wants to bring her into his realm to give them better nightmares and kind of save everyone. And from there, it gets a little confusing. There's schemes to get rid of her, but steal her stories. And

0: to write about monsters and terrors. There's a lot more setup of how the nightmare world works. And then suddenly all this stuff is kind of happening in the third act. There's all these characters introduced and a lot going on. Also, it's sort of a musical, which I didn't realize going into it. I say sort of. They sing like 4 to 5 times throughout. And beautiful music, but like not the vibe I was expecting from the film. So it kind of takes you out of the film at times. And I just felt sometimes we were jumping around between things. And it's not a short movie, but somehow it felt like, what we needed more in there. Why is everything going so quickly? So I was a little disappointed with that. But wow, it looks beautiful. I have to give it that, absolutely. The character designs and the sets, everything is amazing. I was actually annoyed at times having to read the subtitles to be able to follow along because I just wanted to look at these characters. Mm. I do think there's an English dub available, but I went with the subtitles. And at times it uses different animation styles, even some live action clips in there, which didn't always seem to fit. But like, I really appreciate the artistry, the innovation of this animated film. It's the first feature-length stop-motion film from Mexico, and I think they should be very proud of it. No, but by no means a failure of a film. For me, it wasn't enough of what I wanted from it.
1: Okay, so if you're a fan of stop-motion, maybe for you.
0: Absolutely.
1: Okay, thank you so much, Tish.
0: Thank you.
1: That's Tish Black. She is the film programmer at the Ottawa International Film Festival of Ottawa. She's filling in for Di and Vlad this week. And Colson's back with a look at the roads.
2: Yeah, mostly clear. Just eastbound 417, a little spotty in the stretch after the 416 split. Gets quite heavy after Carling. Also really backed up that way on the Woodruff on-off ramp. Westbound, nothing major. Just a little slow after Woodruff. It's still slow on Robertson westbound near Moody. On the east end, the 417, 174, both clear. And that's all I've got for you now. I'm back tomorrow with you.
1: Thank you so much, Colson. And again, in that weather, that heat, and those severe thunderstorm watches are continuing. Please take good care out there. cbc.ca/Ottawa for all the latest information. This has been All in a Day. I'm Natalia Goodwin.
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3: 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Your World Tonight is coming up next. 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
6: Hi, I'm Chris Howden. Suzanne Wright was at home sleeping when a fire broke out at her 87-year-old mother's house. She tells us about that moment of panic and how some quick-thinking neighbors used a doorbell camera to stage a daring rescue.
7: Together, we have secured a landmark, generational, multi-billion dollar agreement with the federal government that sets BC on a trajectory, a generational path to prosperity.
8: BC's premier on the federal cash that is to flow to his province, and more yet with any future pipeline pumping oil from Alberta. And that future may be closer than before, with an announcement on the project expected in a matter of hours. This is Your World Tonight. I'm Tanya Fletcher in Vancouver, also on the program.
9: There's water in places we haven't seen water in probably 50 years.
10: I'll be ready to go. Sunscreen on, flags are on, everything's on. We're okay.
8: Parts of Manitoba underwater, and a wide swath of central and eastern Canada facing serious heat. The extreme weather conditions are breaking all the wrong kinds of records. We begin in BC, where the pipeline the premier doesn't want may become a reality and could mean more money for the province. Premier David Eby has railed against a new pipeline proposed to run from Alberta to the BC coast. But today, a deal with Ottawa for massive federal investment in his province includes that as a possibility. As our Caroline Bargoot explains, the deal also promises safeguards for BC's environment and First Nations.
11: This is a historic day.
12: Standing alongside BC Premier David Eby, Prime Minister Mark Carney announced billions of dollars in federal money that will flow to British Columbia.
11: Premier Eby and I are announcing a landmark Canada-British Columbia cooperative prosperity agreement.
12: There's money to upgrade the Port of Vancouver, which moves billions of dollars a day in goods around the

0: Good evening. It's 6:28. I'm Emma Weller with the latest from the CBC Ottawa Newsroom. Ottawa police have named the man they believe killed his two sons in a murder-suicide Monday as 40-year-old Mohamed Alami. He's believed to have firebombed his own dental practice in the village of Iroquois early Monday morning. His body was later found in a burnt-out car near Kemptville. The man who is guilty of murdering a 7-week-old baby can't apply for parole for 15 years. Patrick O'Connor was sentenced to 25 years in prison after being found guilty of second-degree murder in the case. And finally, power is slowly being restored to thousands around eastern Ontario after yesterday's major storm whipped through the region. The latest numbers show just under 25,000 customers are still without, which is about 10,000 less than the last hour. More news at 7 here on CBC Radio 1. Here's a look at the forecast for Ottawa. We are under a severe thunderstorm warning today. Environment Canada says we could see wind gusts up to 110 kilometers per hour, golf ball sized hail, and very heavy rain. That also mixed with a orange level heat warning that is today and will last into the weekend. However, tonight the temperatures will drop to 21 degrees. Tomorrow, though, they'll shoot back up to 31 degrees.
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5: Hello, I'm Karina Roman, sitting in for Neil Cooksell.
6: Good evening, I'm Chris Howden. This is As It Happens. Tonight.
5: Washed out. As flooding continues in Manitoba, the city of Dauphin is under a state of emergency. And the mayor tells us the situation is the worst he's seen in 50 years.
6: Schism and blues. After an ultra-traditionalist Catholic sect ordains bishops without papal consent, Pope Leo asserts his authority by excommunicating the renegade leaders.
5: Buzzer beater. An octogenarian with Alzheimer's survives a house fire thanks to the quick-thinking neighbors who contacted her daughter through a doorbell camera.
6: All apologies. After a long wait, the UK government expresses its contrition to families torn apart by the decades-long practice of forced adoptions.
5: Putting down roots. Saskatchewan man digs deep in an attempt to reclaim the tree planting world record he first set 25 years ago.
6: And a blot on the landscape. A Spanish family are lucky to get a valuable painting back after they accidentally left it outside their house and a guy picked it up because he liked the frame. As it happens, the Thursday edition, radio that's glad he got his 15 minutes of frame.

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